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I'm your host, that's not Punk Emmett. What we just listened to was Everything Counts by Depeche Mode. Before that was I Heart Not by KMFDM. Before that was Back to Friends by Somber. Before that was Eat the Spoon by King Mala. Before that was Ready Made by Ado. Before that was Eat Azura by Coven Way. Before that was Ghosts Again by Depeche Mode. And before that was No Diggity by Blackstreet. Our next song of tonight is going to be Out of Touch by Daryl Hall and John Oates. And then after another maybe five songs, however many songs until 7:30, we will get to underwriting and PSA announcements, and then you guys will have the rest of the hour to listen to music. Again, I'm your host, that's not Punk Emmett. 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

And you're listening to That's Not Punk. I'm your host of That's Not Punk, Emmett. You're listening to 9.1 WET Champagne. 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The Film Fanatic Movie Night series continues with Office Space. The 1999 film has been called a lasting cult classic and one of the most beloved comedies of its era. The screening will take place at 9:30 p.m. on Saturday, August 29th at Watson's Chicken in downtown Champaign. For more tickets information, go to film-fanatic.club. I got confused because this said kill it September 28th. Our next song of tonight is going to be Wet Dream by Wet Leg. Again, I'm your host, That's Not Punk Emmett. You can follow That's Not Punk _ on Instagram, and you can follow Weft on all social media. 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

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And who's gonna wear the crown? And who's gonna rule the town?

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What up, good people? 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The views and opinions expressed on air are solely those of the speaker and do not necessarily represent those of WEFT Champaign, Prairie Air, Inc., station management, the board of directors, or the WEFT associates. What it do, good people? It's your man, OG. We are here for another episode of Beat Sticks and Kicks. Right off the bat, I'm going to let you know that this show is previously recorded. So make sure we get all that to, you know, out in the open so y'all don't think I'm trying to pull one over on you. Plus, them's the rules, so I gotta tell you, this show is previously recorded. Salt and Light needs help from the community, working for those who are vulnerable and in poverty. The Salt and Light Ministry is in need of donations and contributions. Donations can be made in person, while contributions can be made at each location by texting 217-600-2232. By mail to Salt and Light, 1819, that's 1819 South Philo Road in Urbana, or online at saltandlightministry.org. The Courage Connections mission is to ensure everyone in our community has the education, support, and resources to live in safe, healthy relationships. Their programs include a domestic violence emergency shelter, transitional housing, permanent affordable housing, retail training, counseling, and court advocacy. Courage Connection can be reached at 217-352-7151. 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All right. You know, let me get you guys some little background music, something to listen to. Little background. Let's see what we got here for you. Now just a little bit. There we go. Now it's Beat Sticks and Kicks.

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Constant, what was that number again? It's 217-359-GAME. Hit him up, yo. Speaking of games, September, there's not, I shouldn't say there's not much. There's some games coming out during September. If you guys want to head over and take a look at the IGN website, they'll give you a nice list of games. That's usually where I pull my list of what's coming up each month. So for August, they have Beasts of Reincarnation.

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It's August 27th. It's going to be on PS5, Switch 2, and Switch, Xbox, and PC. So for you fancy folks that were able to get your hands on the new Switch 2, this one's coming out and it's coming down for you. 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It's going to be on PS5, Xbox, and PC. And Star Wars, Zero Company, August 27th. Both PS5 and Xbox, and it's going to be on PC for you PC gamers. And then Elden Ring Tarnished Edition is going to be coming out on Switch 2. I'll do some digging, but I believe the ones that are just released in August that are just releasing on Switch 2 were available at some point on console and PC, but I'll have to dig into that. But what I was going to say at the top of this list before I presented the list was August, in my opinion, is usually somewhat of a dry month in terms of games being dropped, just because like a lot of these titles aren't titles that I play, so I'm not really like, you know, super amped up to check them out, you know what I mean? But I'm not saying they're bad, I'm just saying they're not my cup of tea, you know. Let's make sure we get that squared away, because somebody be like, "Kyle, so why you hating on the games that I play?" I'm not hating on the games that you play. So don't get all bent. It's not what I'm trying to say here. What I'm saying is August is usually, and I have a theory for that too. And once you hear my theory, you may be like, "Oh, okay, he might be onto something." August, in my opinion, is usually a dry, I guess a dry month for video games in my world, you know. But I believe that to be, because school is starting back in, kids are trying to get refocused or whatever. They don't need like their favorite video game dropping right around then. Now things start to heat up in September, in my opinion, but that's because we're starting to head close to Christmas, so kids are starting to get their Christmas list together. They've been back in school for a little while, and so the stress is, you know, sitting on their shoulders and stuff. So they're kind of ready to play a game. You know what I mean? So I think that things seem to start to heat up in September, and then they keep on rolling until December. With this year's Belle of the Ball being GTA 6, of course, a lot of people are going to be jumping on that. All you youngins younger than 18, I'm not advocating that you get that, but I know y'all going to put your hands on it anyway. You know you're waiting on it too. I'm waiting on it. I've been a minute for GTA, and I'm definitely waiting on that. So, got a cool show for you today, guys. I'm flying solo dolo again. Today's show is previously recorded. The question for you listeners today is, are you prepared for the future? Have you shunned off AI, or have you tried to embrace it and found your place within it? Yeah, it's going to eliminate some jobs, but it's also going to create some jobs. So, you know, let's talk about it. Hit me up at OG Costa on Instagram. Let me know, are you prepared for the future? I had to sit back and think about that, you know. I have a theory, as I always do. That's what I do. I keep theories. And I think that AI, honestly, is the future, is the accelerator for our culture. And what I mean by our culture is young black youth. You know, like, I think you guys, I'm hoping you guys, I'm praying you guys are embracing AI, right? Because learning how to prompt AI is going to be a position in the future. Learning how to connect AIs together to make them do things and stuff like that, it's going to be a thing. I don't even know how to do it

I have some friends that do it, and they're like, oh, well, you know, we'll use this model and this agent. And I'm like, okay. But honestly, that's where we are now. It's 2026. So unless you want to get left behind, you got to start embracing, in my opinion, some form of AI. And for you youngins out there, like, when I say embrace it, I mean, like, y'all need to really grab on and tear it inside out and make it your thing, because, like, it's going to be the future. Am I saying there's no life with the hands-on trades and things like that? No, not at all. I do believe that that's there. But I've seen robots now doing floors and building bricks. Robots don't take breaks. Machinery don't take breaks. So they're going to slap that crib together for them in no time at all. And so at some point, somebody's losing their job for that. I saw one doing drywall. It was sanding and mudding and doing the ceiling, all the stuff that the homies be wearing stilts for and stuff like that. Like, it's coming, yo. So, like, if you skeeting and dodging this computer world and whatever, like, don't play yourself, because you're going to get left behind. And I think that's the accelerator. I think that's what closes the gap for our culture versus just society in general. You know, like, learning this AI and embracing this AI, that's going to close the gap. So, parents out there, I encourage you to encourage your kids to find something in AI that they dig, you know, and really tear it inside out and learn it. Anyway, enough of that. We're going to get into the music right now. We're listening to an instrumental, Grinding. In the effort, thank you, Mark Brennacook. First of all, when I first started this show, he's like, I want to hear some new stuff. So in an effort to honor that, as well as lead to some more positivity, I got some good music. I got some new music, y'all. Some good new music. Some positive new music. Something to lighten the mood around this town, around these listeners, and just in general. So, as always, if you are a local artist and you have some music that you would like to get played here on the show, by all means, please get it to me. Even if you're not a local artist, if you know somebody anywhere that is trying to get some music out, we are available on the internet, WFT.org. So that's worldwide. So if you can't catch us on the radio at 90.1 FM, you can catch us at WFT.org. You know what I mean? And then follow the necessary steps to get to the listening section, and you can listen to these shows and stuff. And I believe they're archived somewhere. You'll have to dig around through there. And while you're there, make sure you check out the events calendar and whatnot, so you too can be up to speed on what's going on here at WEFT. I try and take a peek, especially every time that I get ready and record the show, just so I can see what's popping. So there is that. But yes, I'm trying to play new music, and I want to showcase independent artists. I want to, you know, make this a platform. I want to give opportunity where a lot of people aren't getting opportunity. So if you know someone worldwide, you know, that has some music that they want to get played, tell them to holler at your boy. It's got to be clean, though. It's got to be clean. Them's the rules. I'm not playing no foul, toxic, curse word laden joints, right? I don't care how many bars you got, right? Like, you know, there's rules to this. If you can't make something that can be played on the radio, are you really an artist? Or are you just out here doing whatever? So anyway, we're going to get into the music. We're going to start this first off. It's called Glory Glory. It's by an artist named Z. First heard this song about a week ago, and the first thing that came to my mind is Z's got bars. So here we are. Check it out. Z, Glory to Glory.

0: to glory.
1: That's my man. Well, he's not my man, but he's I like it. That's Z, Glory to Glory. Y'all check it out. Let me know what you think. Hit me up. It's me, OG Constant. On-

0: All right. Once again, folks, you're listening to B6 and Kicks right here on WEFT 90.1 FM Champaign. I'm your man, OG Constant, and this show is previously recorded. It is Wednesday, August 12th. When I recorded the show, you're listening Thursday, August 13th. And you can catch us here every Thursday from 10 p.m. to midnight, right after the Roots Rocks Reggae Collection. So check us out every Thursday. I say us because I'm speaking for TC. He's not here. He's getting ready to, he's just busy. He's life. And his son's getting ready to go off to go, let me back that up. And let me do that right. Shouts out to you, Trey Cole, my dog. Way to go, nephew. You on your way to Virginia Tech to hurl a baseball for them. Division I athlete you are, and that's amazing. Congratulations to you. If you caught our show last week, you would have heard the interview with Mark, who was an intricate part of getting Trey out to Virginia Tech. So again, congratulations to you, Trey. I think he starts school in about a week or so. So new beginnings, man. Buckle up and enjoy every second of it, man, because life is short and you earn this and you deserve it. So enjoy it. Speaking of school, want to send a big good luck to all the folks, all of the young kiddos starting school tomorrow. I know mine is starting in sixth grade, and she is over the moon excited, which is great. I am excited for her. We have been practicing getting up and trying to get ready because we got to get in the car line in the morning. I'm not looking forward to that, but I thank God I got the time to do it. You know what I mean? Because at a certain point, and you parents know this, at a certain point, you know, you don't have the time. And the kids don't want to be around you. They want to ride to school with their friends or whatever. So, you know, seize every moment. And while we're at it, parents, hold the school board officials accountable for every promise, for everything that they said. Because we give up our children for a good portion of the day, and you just bank on them. And teachers, God bless them. They do, a lot of them do the best they can, I know. But they're handcuffed themselves too. So that's why I said, you know, you hold the administrators. They pick the curriculums. They do the hiring. They do it. They do it all. They are responsible. So hold them responsible. You know what I mean? And withholding them responsible parents, that means that we, you, me, we have to do our part too. You know? Stay in contact with your teacher. Find out where your child is deficient or falling short or needs a little extra support. And be that for them. Parents, expose your kids to stuff that you didn't get exposed to when you were young that you wish you had learned when you're younger. They only get this little window to be impressionable. So let's do what we can. You know, I'm not here to teach anybody how to be a parent. And it's hard out there. And the way this economy is right now, it's hard. Hard. As they used to say over out in LA. Yo, you just sit on my core for a dog. You sit on my core because it's hard. Anyway, it's tough out there. I get it. We all get it. But, you know, we chose to be parents. It's our duty to try and, you know, and I'm not saying give these kids everything because that's not the answer either. But it's our duty to arm them to be prepared for the future. So, again, good luck to all you kiddos starting school tomorrow. You know, y'all starting, especially the ones that are middle school, because that's one heck of a transition. it's always a transition. Kindergarten to first grade to second grade. It's all a transition. But like when you finally leave, when you finally become a fifth grader, you're like king of the hill, top of the hill. You know what I mean? And now all of a sudden you're going to go into sixth grade and you're starting all over again. So, you know, stay confident, young folks. Do your thing. Listen to your teachers. Listen to your parents. Always be curious. And good luck. Shouts out to Toe Money. She's starting school, I think, this week. That's my homie. So good luck to y'all. You listen to B60 Kicks here on WEFT 90.1 FM Champaign. I am your host, OG Constant. We're listening to the best of the 90s till now. We're going to get back into another little music block here. Let me see. What do I want to start this one off with? I think I'm going to start this one off with some Ace Trumpets. That's my jam. I've been cruising around listening to that. So why don't you join me here? Ace Trumpets, The Clips, Pusha T and Malice right here on B-Sticks and Kicks.
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of the speaker and do not necessarily represent those of WEFT Champaign, Prairie Air, Inc., station management, the board of directors, or WEFT associates. 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It ain't the station. It ain't Prairie Air, Inc. It ain't the board of directors. It's not the WFT associates. It's your boy, OG. It's Unc over here. I did that. I just be speaking my mind. I ain't trying to ruffle no feathers, but if you get ruffled, I apologize. That's not my aim, okay? Let's all just get along. Because that's what we got to do. 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Cool fact, probably not for everybody, but just for a few of you that are going to be going to Edison, I just heard that they're serving breakfast tomorrow morning. I think it starts at 7:30, and they're having scrambled eggs, y'all. Scrambled eggs. So shouts out to Edison for feeding kiddos in the morning. So for you shorties out there that need to get some breakfast that are going to Edison, make sure you get there by 7:30 so you can get your grub on. As I said earlier in the show, congratulations, good luck, and all that stuff to all you kiddos starting school tomorrow. I know for sure the sixth graders and stuff are starting school. So good luck to y'all. All right. 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You can also check us out on WEFT.org, where you can listen to us on your phone or on your computer and all that good stuff. I made the call out earlier. I'm going to make the call out again. Artists worldwide, I don't care the state, but definitely right here in good old Champaign, Urbana. If you have music that you would like to get played on this show, send it to me. Hit me up on Instagram at OG Constant, and let's work out something so you can get me this music so that I can play it. Remember, the music's got to be clean and whatnot. I'm not playing no curse word laden stuff. I'm not telling you to be super positive. You speak your truth. Just do it artistically. Make a song that works. Let's get back into the music, though. We got clips right here. When's the last time? Get back.

wonder, do we know if Miss Jackson ever accepted that apology? I think, what did he say? I apologize a trillion times. One of those, she had to say, okay, I accept it. I hope you did, Miss Jackson. Clearly that man is sorry. We've reached the end of the show, folks. Appreciate you joining. As I like to do all the time, I want to send some shout-outs. Why? Because there are plenty of things to do and whatnot, but some of y'all choose to spend this time with me, and I really, truly, truly appreciate it. So I want to send a shout-out first and foremost to my wife and daughter, who I don't even know if they have a choice. They better be listening. You know what I mean? That's what they got to do. I want to send a big shout out to all the homies, the squad, my man James. We got some good stuff cooking, working on some vertical dramas, working on a program to help with vertical dramas. For those of you, as I was preaching the AI mission earlier, for those of you that want to make content with AI, this program that we're creating is definitely going to assist with that, if not be your crutch. So I'll keep you guys up to date on that. 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Programming on WFT is also brought to you in part by the Rose Bowl Tavern in downtown Urbana. The Rose Bowl Tavern features live music, entertainment 7 days a week. RoseBowlTavern.com is always up to date with details and information. The Rose Bowl Tavern in downtown Urbana. Hope some of you guys got to make it over there to the Rose Bowl. There's still time. Weather hasn't gone crazy on us yet. Although, again, the show's previously recorded, I heard some thunderstorming and some raining going on outside my window. I didn't even bother to look. But, you know, it's the Midwest. We're going to get rain here and there. But don't let that stop you. I hope you guys can make it over there to the Rose Bowl Tavern and check out some live music this time. We need more venues like that, more live music. We need places for local artists to be able to display their talents. There were a few back in the day when I was coming up here, but then I think a lot of them have been, what's a cool word, eradicated? Closed? I don't know, whatever. They've just moved on. The Blind Pig used to be one of them, which was great. I used to love to go to that venue to hear nice local music. I would go there for the jazz happy hours, the reggae happy hours, and sip on some Woodchuck ciders and just listen to the music and stuff like that. That's changed. That's no longer downtown. I think it's just, is it a restaurant somewhere now or a brewery? I don't know. Whatever. It's not what it used to be, so that sucks for me. But yeah, we need more venues like that. So good on a Rose Bowl Tavern. I know there's the space in downtown Champaign, which also offers a comedy night, and I do believe that they feature local artists, so make sure you check those guys out too. That's just my own shameless plug. They're not an underwriter or anything of the show. I just went there one day and I had a really good time, and so I'm telling you about it. Go check it out if you want. If you don't want to, then don't do it. It's up to you. So again, shouts out to everybody that's been spending some time with me instead of doing countless other things. I truly appreciate it. It has been my pleasure to hopefully entertain you for the last couple of hours. Again, this show will be
Reran, I'm going to run that instrumental back. Hold on 1 second. Let me see here. There we go. Come on. Yeah. Boom, boom, boom. Outkast. Man, I remember when Outkast shot with that Southern playlist of Cadillac funky music for that trunk. That was. They really introduced the whole live instrumentation to the world of hip-hop, in my opinion. Unless, the Roots did the same thing in a different manner, and they had an East Coast Philly flavor. I can't remember which one came first, so I don't want to steal credit. Roots were, both to me, were phenomenal and a great breath of fresh air to music. So if you've never spent some time listening to the Roots or Outkast, do yourself a favor and zone out to both, and I think you will enjoy the ride. I really do. Shouts out to everybody that's been tuning in. Like I said, you guys can be doing 1,001 other things, but you spend that time with me, so I appreciate it. If you have anything, any of you, if you have anything you'd like to hear on the show, hit me up on It's Me, OG Constant, or hit me up at OG Constant on Instagram. And let me know what you want to hear. If I can find a clean version, I will definitely play it. If you are playing college football 27 and you'd like to join a dynasty, a very casual, competitive but non-competitive dynasty, let me know. I started one, and I'm happy to send you the invite so that you could join. I don't know if you want to see my version of the Fighting Illini. We look pretty, pretty beastly. I'm in my second season, and so far we've done pretty well. I've recruited 4 or 5. Probably three to four, maybe five. I don't know. 4-star players. So I got some 4-star players on defense. Right now I'm in the rebuild my defense mode and make him a beast as I start to make a push for the college playoffs. I have a strong freshman quarterback right now who just replaced my senior quarterback who broke his wrist in the preseason game. So he's out for the season, but I have a pocket passer who's 6'5", and he's just throwing dots. So, again, if you want to join a dynasty and you want to catch the bus, come through. It's not hard. I don't claim to be the best guy to ever get on the sticks or anything like that. I play for fun, so I don't know what difficulty level it is. I usually run right out of the box or something like that. You know, I'm not trying to, like I said, I'm not a pro, okay? But I do talk a lot of trash like I'm one. So if you want to come get these hands in college football 27, holler at me at OG Constant on Instagram. Tell me you want the hands in football 27, and we can do this. I'm not scared. I'm really not. I'm really not scared. I don't know if anybody's playing 2K anymore. I mean, the season's over in real life, and I don't know. Actually, now, honestly, is the time to play because a lot of the toxic people are done trying to make money off the game. They're waiting for 27 to drop, so 26 is somewhat of a peaceful area. So if you're not playing, maybe you want to pick it up. This is a safe space now. I'll be in the rec. Again, y'all know where to holler at me at. Let me know you want to run some rec. I'm down with that. I got a couple centers, and I got a wing commit to the cause, so let me know. Think that's gonna do it in the show, guys. I'm gonna be out of here, finish you off with a nice little music block. Hope you have a great weekend. Try and stay dry, pay attention to the tornado watches and warnings, and do what you feel you need to do to make yourself safe. Again, good luck to all the kiddos starting school this week and next week. Stay curious, young kids. Stay curious. Parents, hold all of our school board administrators accountable for what they say and they want to do.
and what they said they're gonna do and stuff like that. It's on us. All right. So again, y'all be good to yourselves, be good to each other. It's your man OG. I'm out of here.

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Or the same color as pennies. 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Pick up on it like a fanny. I'm in a phantom like my name is Denny.

All right, guys, definitely we've reached the end of the show. Last couple seconds here. Want to send a shout out to the Roots Rocks Reggae Collective right before us. Make sure you stay tuned for the Midnight Drive right after us. Y'all have a good weekend. Make sure you do something nice for somebody. Take care of yourselves and take care of each other. It's your man OG. I'm out of here. Thanks for listening to Champagne Urbana's number one hip hop show on the radio. That is Beat Sticks and Kicks. We out.

What's going on, everybody? Welcome to another edition of the Midnight Drive. I am Damian Jackson, your host, your leader into rock discovery, nostalgia, and classic rock. Did you miss me? Because I definitely missed all of you beautiful night owls and creatures of the night. Oh, man, it feels so good to be back. And apologies for last week. Still adjusting to the new move. Still trying to get used to some things. But I'm back here, and I made sure to make it up to you with a rocking show. Just like I always do. Just like old times. And with that, we got to get into the show, ladies and gentlemen. We got Date Night by Tom and Roman Morello. And then Mischief Managed by Doratia the Goblin. But even before that, you know what I got to do, ladies and gentlemen. You know what I got to do. We got to turn this music down real quick. I got to hit y'all like I always do at the beginning with the intro. So, ladies and gentlemen, boys and girls, gays and theys, freaks and geeks and the rest who walk the streets, get ready, get set, and let's rev it up.

National Weather Service in Lincoln has issued a severe thunderstorm warning for Vermilion County, northeastern Champaign County, until 1 a.m. At 12.05 a.m., a severe thunderstorm was located near Rankin, for 8 miles west of Hoopston, moving southeast at 25 miles per hour. Expected hazards include 60 miles per hour wind gusts and penny-size hail. This is a radar-indicated threat. The following impacts are expected. Expect damage to roofs, siding, and trees. This severe thunderstorm will be near Hoopston around 12.15 a.m. Rossville around 12.20 a.m. This includes the following highways: Interstate 57 between mile markers 255 and 257. Interstate 74 between mile markers 196 and 220. This also includes Kickapoo State Recreation Area and Middle Fork State Fish and Wildlife Area.

drift off the globe. My weight flirting with the planets. My soul's in the veins of my t-shirt. I would end my life with a nature. If there's a chance fighting splits and I see her. In a moment's blush. A romantic spit. The weight's an easy melt. And a sudden wish. Oh, could it really be? A sweeter than I see. It's not even life. It's just a choice of three.

set. That was Restless by Free Joel and Arctic by Porchlight. And hey, speaking of Free Joel, did you know that they were at Lollapalooza this year? Yes, that's right. They got to be on the Lollapalooza stage to perform, and they were actually interviewed by 95.5 in Chicago. So hey, a band that I actually got to talk to and get to know, actually doing some big things out there. So way to go, Free Joel. But all right, I got some housekeeping I need to do. Got to pay some bills in here. And I got to let you know that programming on WEFT is brought to you in part by Plant Mode in downtown Champaign. Since 2013, Plant Mode has been providing the 217 Plant Gang with tropical and succulent plants, planters, artwork, vinyl records, and local-made woodwork items like plant stands, benches, cutting boards, and rolling pins. 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And much love to Plant Mode and all of our donors and sponsors. If you would like to be a donator, make sure you go to weft.org and hit that donate button. I almost want to say .com, but it's .org. But all right, ladies and gentlemen, we got to get back into the show. We got to keep it rocking out. So I got Tell Me This by Sons of Silver, and then Mass Destruction by Austin and the Sid Experience. Let's get back into it.

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1: All right. That was World's Always Burning by Military Gun and Mannequin Pussy. Then we had Ditch Day by Serena Rama. Man, I really love going on Instagram and checking out some new music because that is where I found a lot of this stuff. As much as I hate social media, I love it for the music aspect. But all right, before we get back into the show, I got a little bit more housekeeping here. I let you know that this hour of programming is brought to you in part by Krannert Center for the Performing Arts and the listeners of WEFT. Krannert Center is proud to announce their 2026-27 season featuring an evening with Audra McDonald, one-piece music symphony with the Champaign-Urbana Symphony Orchestra, a tribute to Chick Corea with jazz bassist Stanley Clark, pianist Hiromi, and public quartet and the Blind Boys of Alabama, among many others. Tickets will be available to the public August 13th. Their complete season calendar is online at krannertcenter.com. Man, they coming up in the world when they're having all these different people. Woo, give it up for Krannert, everybody. All right, overdid my housekeeping. Now it's time to go back to rocking. I got Nails in the Coffin by Five Finger Death Punch, and then Sun Has Set by Biba Doobie. Usually not someone who I would play on here, but she's been going more heavier on the rock side, so definitely appreciate that. So gotta play some, but enough of me talking about it. Let's listen to it.
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0: WEFT Champagne 90.1. That was Empty Walls by Serge Tankian and False Reactions by Violet Vera. Don't know too much about Violet Vera, but I heard that song and I was like, man, I definitely got to play this and put it on the show. Speaking of the show, before we can get back into it, I got a little bit more housekeeping I need to do. I'll let you know that programming at WEFT is brought to you in part by Live Action Games. 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If you'd like to be a supporter, hey, just keep listening to the radio show and let more people know about it. Because, hey, the more viewers we get, the more love we get. But all right, let's get back into it. I got They Say by the other half of System of the Down, Darren. And then I Think I Smell a Rat by the White Stripes. Let's get back into it.
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I think I'll hide inside your bed sheets. Coiled into the folds of white. I'll just watch you while you're sleeping, darling, and decide if I should bite.

right. That was Black Mamba by Alice Cooper, then Cinnamon Girl by Neil Young. You know, you don't really hear a lot of Alice Cooper songs on the radio. You hear about like maybe two or three. You don't really hear any of the deep cuts. But that's definitely what you're going to get here on the Midnight Drive. You know what else you're going to get on the Midnight Drive? My last bit of housekeeping of the night and letting you know that this hour of programming is brought to you in part by Make It Champaign Urbana. Make It Champaign Urbana provides programs to assist new residents in getting connected to the community through the Champaign Welcome Crew. 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Definitely need to go check them out if you are new to the area or you do want to try to make some changes and help people out in your area. And speaking of helping people, I'm going to help you all rock the hell out for the rest of the night because I have Caught in the Middle by Dio and then Purgatory by Iron Maiden. Let's rev it up, y'all.

WEFT Champaign 90.1. All right, everybody, it is last call, last call. I got one more song for you. We got to get up out of here. Appreciate everyone who listens to the show. I know it's a little bit different since it is pre-recorded, but I promise you that the feel and the vibe will stay the same. I don't know how long the show is going to be on WEFT. I do have a plan to probably transition it later on, but as of right now, you keep listening, I keep providing, and we all rock out together. Speaking of rocking out, last song of the night, I have Play the Game by Queen. Hope you all have a good rest of your night slash day. I've been your host and leader, Damian Jackson. 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

The National Weather Service in Lincoln has issued a severe thunderstorm warning for Central Piatt County, Vermilion County, Champaign County until 3:30 a.m. At 2:33 a.m., a severe thunderstorm was located near Thomasboro, or near Rentoul, moving southeast at 35 miles per hour. Expected hazards include 60 miles per hour wind gusts. This is a radar-indicated threat. The following impacts are expected.

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You're on the move to Kansas City, baby. 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

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This is WEFT, Champaign-Urbana.

speak to Barbara? Barbara, this is Shirley. You might not know who I am, but the reason I'm calling you is because I was going through my old man's pockets this morning, and I just happened to find your name and number. So woman to woman, I don't think it's being any more than fair than to call you and let you know where I'm coming from. Now, Barbara, I don't know how you're going to take this, but whether you be cool or come out of a bag on me, you see, it really doesn't make any difference. But it's only fair that I let you know that the man you're in love with, he's mine. From the top of his head to the bottom of his feet, the bed he sleeps in, and every piece of food he eats. You see, I make it possible. The clothes on his back, I buy them. The car he drives, I pay the note every month. So I'm telling you these things to let you know how much I love that man. And woman to woman, I think you

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Daddy taught us how to grit, mama showed us how to fight, and grandma always loved us through wrong and right.

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cause they docked her pay after she's gone for like 5 days. And look up, the sky is falling, so grow up, take on some empathy, grown-ups. All they do is keep on.

TCB, taking care of business. 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You won't regret that you did. 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

time now for your good news for a good planet. Pink Tax Nixed. 4 out of every 10 American women struggle to afford feminine hygiene products. Ironically, they are often taxed as non-essentials or even luxury products instead of the basic medical necessities that they are. It's a topic that is often difficult for older generations to discuss. However, many teenage-led organizations have taken up the battle and are rallying for an end to period poverty. Period, the menstrual movement, was founded by 16-year-old Nadia Okamoto in 2018. They have two main demands: free feminine products in all schools, shelters, and prisons, and eliminating the sales tax on those products as well. Along with similar group efforts, pink taxes, or tampon taxes, are finally being seen as discriminatory across the nation. In 2023, Texas became the 25th state to repeal the tampon tax. The new law, signed in by Governor Abbott, exempts items like tampons and pads and goes even further to include diapers, nursing bras, bottles, and maternity clothes. The move is expected to put $227 million back into the pockets of women and families, bringing relief at a time when prices are higher than ever and budgets are stretched thinner than ever. As more states follow suit, we'll keep moving closer to a future of more equality and compassion, especially for women. And this is Mandy with GoodNewsGoodPlanet.com.

We all have something of value to give to a child. One in three young people are growing up without a mentor, someone outside of their family who they can turn to for support and guidance. Want to make a difference and have fun at the same time? Learn how you can close the mentoring gap at www.cu1to1.org. It just takes 1 hour a week.

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0: So you've got to buckle up and face.

My name is Anthony Santarelli. I'm the chair of the music committee, as well as on the Roots Rock and Reggae Collective. And one of my favorite things about WEFT is the vast music collection that we have here. It's literally wall-to-wall shelves of really great music curated by our genre directors. 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

who made a difference in your life. Give back to someone else by becoming a one-to-one mentor in Champaign-Urbana. All it takes to become a mentor is a desire to make a difference in the life of a child. It's fun, it's easy, and it is just 1 hour a week during the school day. 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

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So many other good things. The majority of our operating budget comes from the donations of listeners like you. And believe me, we spend that all on stuff that we need badly. 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Bam! 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

TCB, taking care of business. 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

0: My name is Anthony Santarelli. I'm the chair of the music committee, as well as on the Roots Rock and Reggae Collective. And one of my favorite things about WEFT is the vast music collection that we have here. It's literally wall-to-wall shelves of really great music curated by our genre directors. Our collection of music here at WEFT is a sight to behold. This is music that has been collected by people who really care about the music, and that's why I think WEFT is a great source for discovering and enjoying some of the best music out there.
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Hi, blues fans. Welcome to Blues House Party. Swingin' Dave with you. Be here till 2 o'clock. Congrats to the Prairie Crossroads Blues Society for a wonderful festival last weekend. And we have new CDs in the door. Yes, we do. I was looking at the ones on the shelf at home and saw one that I didn't know if it was, if we had one here at the station or not, but I remember I finally, they had all those blues bands out on the west side of town for about 6 years running, and when we finally got out there to one of those, why, the fella who had come the farthest to be in Champaign that night was Eugene Hideaway Bridges, and he had he'd flown in from Australia. So that's a long way. I think he had it by a big margin. But anyway, I got his CD here called Coming Home, and we're going to play, start with one titled In Your Arms Tonight, Eugene Hideaway Bridges.

The Anthony Paul Soul Orchestra, and the CD is titled What Can We Do? And most of these tunes have Willie Jordan singing his behind off, but that one, an instrumental titled Bigger Guitar, and it's out on Noah Blue Records. We'll get back to this one so you can hear Willie Jordan. He did that. He did a lot of singing on the Elvin's Big Three trio that we got to see. Gosh, I bet it's been 5 years probably, down at the Research Park. It was before COVID, I guess. So who knows? Somebody out there probably knows. I wouldn't doubt it. But let's see. Let's berate our software, our music software recognition thing. It missed Kevin Burt, Joanna Connor, and I wasn't surprised with another one because it's pretty pretty long ago. But let's see. Let's get. We had, before Anthony Paul was Kevin Burt, I'll Stand Up, new release titled This Trip. And then we had, ahead of that, Joanna Connor starting out the top on her new MC record release, live on 1111, Sissy Strut. And we started the set with Eugene Hideaway Bridges. And we played In Your Arms Tonight off of a 2005 Armadillo release. Now, they're from Texas, if you didn't know. Coming Home, this is a CD, and also in there, Dick Hatt's Band. That's the one that I remember, and it's not on the shelf back here, but we're going to have one there because this was on the shelf at home, and we need to get this thing played some more. What do you say? It's 1995 Vent. I don't think they're still around. I got a T-shirt back way back then that has Vent on it. But we played Too Much Monkey Business, and the CD is titled Got the Whole Town Talking, Dick's Hat Band. We're going to play some more of that today. And also in there, the one, the only, Danielle Nicole, a brand new 40 Below record release titled Fireflies. And we played Take Me Back, Danielle Nicole. I think she can sing the phone book. She can really sing. Now, you are tuned to WFT Champaign 90.1 FM. Swing and Dave with you. A little slow this morning, but we're here for you. We got a lot of blues, and there's something going on here tonight, too, weather permitting, and that's Friday Night Live in downtown Champaign, and two bands right here on North Market Street in front of Weft. Now, it's it could clear off, but I'm not counting on that. So, but tomorrow, there's the Urbana Market at the Square outside Lincoln Mall, and from 7 a.m. until noon. And then Saturday, why, it's a Taylor Street downtown block party, and it's going to have local vendors and crafts and live music from Dollhouse, The Levlorn, Rory Book and the Volumes, Afro D and the Global Sound Waves, Queen Wasquisha, Barry Sven, and Davina and the Vagabonds. It's from 5 p.m. until midnight. Holy smokes. They're going for it, by golly. let's see. Let's get back to the blues. And we'll go with this one that hasn't been here, but a
couple weeks. Toss Crew CD is titled Might Give Out, But I Won't Give In. And let's go with the tune titled Lucky at Love.

love, and I know who to thank.

Yeah, that's Joanne Parker. Tune titled, You Can Say That Again. And the CD is titled Lifelines. It's out on Hopeless Romantic Records. Yeah, and she's got a real nice Olds Cutlass from way back when. I'm saying it's about 68 or so, 9, somewhere in there. Pretty sporty. Before Joanne Parker, it was Nikki T and the Snake Charmers, a tune titled Guess Who? And that is Ronnie Earl's adopted son. And yeah, Greg Nagy doing the vocals on that tune titled Guess Who? CD is Ain't Wasting Time, Nikki T and the Snake Charmers. And we started the set with Toss Crew, a tune titled Lucky Hat Love, and featured Mary Ann Casal. That DistroKid release is Might Give Out. Then we heard from Johnny Rawls and Dave Keller, Never Found a Girl. And sat on Third Street Guitar Records, Tribute to Soul, Johnny Rawls and Dave Keller. And also from John Primer and Friends, Tribute to Teresa's Lounge, Little by Little. John Primer taking the lead on that one. And you are tuned to WFT Champaign 90.1 FM. Swingin' Dave with you. We are just moving along with the blues this afternoon. Got some new ones here. They come in and we get them right on the air for you. There's some good ones. I'm going to start this next set with a brand new one from Danielle Nicole, who she is just... she can sing anything that Kansas City girl can. And, yeah, she's been around for about 25 years because she started in high school. Just like, well, some of these other kids coming up. They get recognized and they're on their way. And this was recorded at, in Kansas City, Danielle's home, and Luther Dickinson with the special guest on here. And we got one queued up for you titled Soul Side. Let's hear from Danielle Nicole and her hubby, Brandon Miller. He plays guitars and does some backup vocals, and Jimmy Pugh's doing all the keys on this CD, and Tony Braunagel is doing drums and percussion, and some backing vocals from Melody and Max Hain. So let's hear it, the Soul Side.

Yeah, that one hasn't been in here very long. That's Bridget Purdy, Blues Collar Woman. Yes, and CD is actually Mother of the Crossroads and Music Recognition Software. So that tune there. But we know it's just a machine, right? It's that record's out on Dirt Chat Records. Bridget Purdy, Blues Collar Woman. Yes, and before that, Willie Jordan taking the lead with the Anthony Paul Soul Orchestra, tune titled Walkin', and the CD out on NOLA Blue Records is What Can We Do? Now, we started that set with the only Danielle Nicole, her brand new 40 Below record out titled Fireflies, and we played Soul Side. And then we had Jake Soberlak, one of these youngins coming up, a tune he wrote titled Cement Shoes, and the CD is titled I'm in Trouble. And you can find it at MAPL, is what the machine says. Also in there, Joanna Connor, live on 11/11. We heard Magic Sam Boogie, but a new Joanna Connor CD. And my phone is ringing. That's... Oh, boy. Okay. Now, where were we? You're tuned to WFT Champagne 90.1 FM. Swinging Dave with you. We got another hour of blues to go, almost. Do you have an old car, truck, motorcycle, or boat that you'd like to get rid of? 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And remember to tell them you want WEFT to receive the proceeds. So thanks for everything our listeners do to keep us going and keeping the lights on, number one, and keeping everything working. That's a number one also. let's get this music going again with go back to Eugene Hideaway Bridges, a CD I found at home titled Coming Home, and got a part of a picture of an old bus. Well, it's probably all there if I take the paper out of the slot, but an old yellow bus. And let's see, we're going down to a tune titled, well, it's the last track on this Armadillo music release. And I woke up this morning. Good thing, right?

All right, the Shea Wynn, Shea Ellen Band. S-H-A-E-L-Y-N. So you pick. It's the tune was Slow Blues, and it's the CD is titled Chapter 3. So there must be a Chapter 1 and a 2 somewhere along the line. But that one, it's been here maybe a month, something like that. The House of Berry Productions. And before that, Harold Young, Rel Davenport, I Be Trying. Yes, he is. And let's see, we started that set with Eugene Hideaway Bridges, I Woke Up This Morning. His 2005 Armadillo release titled Coming Home. Then we had the Carmen Ratti Band, an extended version of a tune on the record, Come to Me. It's out on Mo Mojo Records. And we also had a new one from, well, the CD is titled The Lifer. And the band, apparently, is Walk That Walk. And the song was Stand Up, Don't Quit. And the, well, the software recognition, music recognition helped me on that one. So maybe it's not all bad, but it's missed some artists that it ought to be picking up. And maybe someday we'll have the answer to that. Another machine, perhaps. But, we got time for one more set here, and let's go right back to Danielle Nicole, and we're going to play one titled Gaslight. And Danielle Nicole, Kansas City girl, they recorded this right there in Kansas City, and she's queen of the blues as far as I'm concerned these days. Somebody's got to do it. Here we go. Gaslight, Danielle Nicole.

Well, that's it for Blues House Party this afternoon. Hope you enjoyed the show. We'll be back next week. Keep it tuned right here, WFT Champaign 90.1 FM. We're going to turn the rhythm around to the world beat sound right after National Native News. So stick around. Thanks for listening. See you next week.

0: This is National Native News. I'm Jill Freitas. A wildland firefighter from the Northwest Arctic community of Norvik died Tuesday. Federal officials say 41-year-old Leslie R. Washington worked for a Huslia-based company called Scorched Earth Services. It was contracted to help fight a 30,000-acre fire on the Minnesota-Canada border in the Superior National Forest. Washington and his team were in northern Minnesota when he died after an undisclosed medical emergency. In a statement, U.S. Wildland Fire Service Chief Brian Fennessy said the agency is, quote, heartbroken at the loss of a wildland firefighter who died while protecting others, end quote. Washington's wife told KOTZ News she remembers her husband as humble, kind, and devoted to his family. The Department of the Interior says it's working with the U.S. Forest Service to support Washington's family, co-workers, and the broader firefighting community as they grieve. Scorched Earth Services says Washington's remains will be sent from Minnesota home to Norvik. While crews continue to mop up wildfires on Oregon's Warm Springs Reservation, a relief drive is underway to help affected horses and livestock. Brian Bull of Underscore Native News and KLCC reports.
1: The goal of the Warm Springs Animal Relief Fund was to raise $15,000 for hay, feed, and care for animals who've lost forage and grazing land. At last check, they had nearly twice that amount. The fundraising efforts are extending beyond Central Oregon. Last Sunday, Lisa Smolenska sold bouquets donated by Charles Little Flower Farm outside Lock, Stocks, and Bagels in Eugene. She raised nearly $700.
2: But this has got to be ongoing because the animals are going to need forage over the winter time as well and beyond.
1: Her horses and cows lost 99% of their grazing district to the Beachcomb fire.
3: They all started coming home in groups. And there is absolutely nothing to eat.
1: Smolenska says she'll do another flower fundraiser this Sunday. For National Native News, I'm Brian Bull in Eugene.
0: The Petersburg Indian Association recently announced that they will be repatriating the remains of a six-month-old Tlingit girl. She's one of three ancestors the tribe plans to inter in Petersburg. KFSK's Bees Hohen has the story.
4: Stephanie Akins is the administrative assistant for Petersburg's tribal government, the Petersburg Indian Association. She spearheaded the repatriation project, and at a community dinner last week, she said she's been working on this since last May.
5: There's a lot of plan objects that have been taken and returned, not many who are ancestors.
4: The tribe applied for a grant to help cover the cost of the repatriation efforts through the Native American Graves Protection and Repatriation Act, or NAGPRA. NAGPRA is a federal law that requires federal agencies and institutions that receive federal money to return important remains and objects of cultural patrimony to lineal descendants, culturally affiliated Indian tribes, and Native Hawaiian organizations. Petersburg's tribe received about $24,000 for this project. The infant will be one of three ancestors the tribe plans to inter in Petersburg. Akin says that the remains of the six-month-old girl are currently being held at the Burke Museum of Natural History and Culture in Seattle. Akins will be among a group of three traveling to Seattle on September 1st to receive the remains. They'll return to Petersburg on September 4th and plan to host a ceremony at the airport that day for the infant girl's return.
5: She has been gone away from her land for almost 100 years.
4: Akin says that the tribe will host a larger ceremony later in the fall, where they will inter the remains of the girl along with the two other ancestors already in their possession. In Petersburg, I'm Bays Hohen.
0: And I'm Jill Freitas.
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8: WEFT Champaign, 90.1 FM. Hey folks, it's Lucy again, and we on Senior Blues this week are doing what I'm calling a rock forward episode. I got some permission after realizing that a number of the bands that I like to listen to are in fact from other countries and stuff. So I really hope you guys like it. I'm going to kick us off with some energy because I'm sure all of us are a little bit sleepy after the storms last night. Enjoy.

Like a shot of coffee, right? So we were just listening to a band called Kaleo. They're originally from Iceland, and then they relocated to Austin, Texas a little while ago. Their vocalist is absolutely amazing. I love their bluesy style. It's great. Like I said before, we are doing a little bit of a rock-forward episode today. So we are, since I personally like my rock music quite a bit, I have a bunch of bands in here that are kind of near and dear to my heart, and then also some stuff from the WFT collection that I have found recently and enjoyed, and then some stuff that neither of us have heard before. So I really hope you guys like it. Again, not all of it's going to be rock music. I'm going to try to keep it as international as possible, and we're going to have a great time. Before I continue us onward to the next disc that I'm really excited about, I'm going to read off a couple of mentions for our wonderful underwriters that help us support the station here at WEFT. Starting off, I'm going to talk about Village Roots Fair Trade. They are helping us bring this hour programming to you today. They are a new name, same mission, Village Roots Fair Trade, global makers, ethical gifts from over 35 countries. They are found on 105 North Walnut Street here in downtown Champaign, and they have a website, villagerootsfairtrade.org. Really great place. I'm also going to talk about Habitat for Humanity of Champaign County. 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All right. Next up, we have a band from the UK. They're English-based, Morcheeba. Not always very rocky, but because the show is Senor Blues, I felt like at least their vocalist, Sky Edwards, would fit right in. Hope you like it.

All right, that was Morcheeba, everybody. Specifically, their album Parts of the Process, with a couple of my favorite songs on it. Definitely one of those CDs that I saw it on the shelf. It was just like, yes, I'm so glad we have this. I'm so glad we can share this over the airwaves. Before we move on to some more wonderful world music in our rock forward episode of Senor Blues, I am going to let you folks know about a couple of things happening in our community. First, today, August 14th, from 6 to 8 p.m., the Literary in Downtown Champaign is having a comedy night and open mic at the Lit, I just said that. The evening is dedicated to comedy, storytelling, spoken word, music, and self-expression, and is open to all community members. You can also find more info about it at literarybookbar.com. Happening tomorrow, August 15th, Prezemic is not only the host of WEFT's Wednesday night soundtrack show called Frame Noise, but he's also a film scorer. A movie with his original score will be screened at this year's Pens to Lens celebration on, once again, tomorrow, Saturday, August 15th, at the Virginia Theater. The title of the film is Window Man, directed by Andrew Stengel, with a screenplay by sixth grader Alyssa Chen. For more information, you can check it out at thevirginia.org. All right. Okay. Coming up next, you've heard me play a couple of his albums on Senor Blues before. He is a Canadian-based artist who trends toward kind of soulful Spanish rock kind of stuff. Alex Cuba, everybody.

WEFT Champaign, 90.1 FM. You are listening to Senor Blues, and once again, I'm Lucy, your substitute host. We were just listening to a couple of tracks by Alex Cuba, who is an artist I have come to love and know from volunteering on this show, and I felt like he fit right into today's little Rock Forward episode. All right, so next up, we've had a couple of albums that I know very well, a couple of albums that I've learned on the way here, and now I've got one that I literally just pulled off the shelf of the booth today, and is apparently from the Netherlands. So I hope you guys enjoy it. They are called Dumpster Funk.

All right, that was Dumpsta Funk, their song Let's Get At It. They're one of the newer bands that we've added to our collection here in the booth, and from the Netherlands. So I felt like they'd fit right into our kind of rock-ish, rock-forward episode. They're a little bit funkier than I was expecting, but sometimes trying a new band means you don't know what you're going to listen to, and it's kind of fun. All right, so next, I want to give a quick little shout-out to Marlene, who was the person who actually suggested that I do this Rock Forward episode. We had been chatting, and I've been talking about my music interests, and she was like, hey, you know, there's a whole bunch of bands that are, like, really Rock Forward. And then I was asking her for recommendations, and she recommended this Celtic band called Boiled in Lead. So I managed to track down one of their albums, and I have a couple of tracks of theirs for you next. Hope you like it.

All right, that was we had the songs Nuri Highwayman and Pontiaca by Boiled in Lead. They are a very Celtic influenced rock band recommended by Marlene, and I thought they were quite nice, so I hope you guys enjoyed it too. All right, next up, I managed to find another album from our booth here that is kind of newish. They are an Australian-based act, kind of indie alt-rock, called Meanderthal. Hope you like it.

WEFT Champagne 90.1 FM. We were just listening to a band called Meanderthal here on Senor Blues, our little rock forward episode. They are a band based in Australia, and they kind of style themselves as being sort of indie alt. I think this is pretty cool, actually. I'm going to add them to my own collection, I think. I hadn't heard them before today, so I hope you guys enjoyed them too. And funny enough, the next band that I, out of our new CDs that I managed to pull off the shelf, is also from Australia. So they're a little bit, I don't know, chiller, I would say, than our last album, though. So let's take a little bit of a breather, enjoy the chill music, and keep on enjoying the afternoon.

0: All right, folks, it is just about 3 o'clock, which is when we run a short segment of news highlights from our affiliate, Deutsche Welle. And then right after this, we'll be back to the music. So please enjoy the news highlights.
1: This is DW News, and these are our top stories. Luigi Mangione has pleaded guilty to federal stalking charges related to the killing of UnitedHealthcare CEO Brian Thompson. Speaking in court, the 28-year-old admitted that he trailed the executive to an investor conference in 2024 and gunned him down on a New York City street. His attorney says separate state murder charges against Mangione should now be dropped. Thousands of people have been evacuated as wildfires spread across Europe. In Germany, unexploded munitions from World War II have complicated firefighting efforts. Around 1,800 people were evacuated from a district in western Germany. Helicopters and German army equipment have been deployed to contain the blaze. Authorities warn of more potential wildfires as an intense heat wave grips western and southern Europe. At least 5 people have died after a record rainfall hit eastern Japan. The torrential rain caused flooding, landslide warnings, and power outages across Chiba Prefecture. Thousands of travelers were stranded overnight at Narita Airport as roads and rail services were disrupted. Nearly 26,000 households remain

All right, WEFT Champaign 90.1 FM. That was a short clip of news highlights from our affiliate Deutsche Welle that we play every at the 3 o'clock mark of our Senor Blues show. Once again, I'm Lucy. I'm your substitute host this week, and I'm doing a little bit of a rock forward episode. So far, we have heard bands from a couple of different countries, a couple of bands that are really important to me, a couple that I had learned about here at WEFT, and then a few that I've pulled off the shelf in our booth that are kind of new to us. So right before the break, we were listening to a couple of Australian bands, including Meanderthal, and then another group called The Babe Rainbow, which I love that band name, gotta be honest. To kick things off for the next hour of programming, I've brought us back with another band that's near and dear to my heart. They are Canadian-based. You may have heard them before in some of their songs in a movie called Scott Pilgrim vs. the World. I give you Metric.

WEFT Champaign 90.1 FM. We were just listening to a little bit of Metric, including their tracks Speed the Collapse and Breathing Underwater. They are, admittedly, one of my favorite bands still. Like, I didn't discover them until probably a little bit later than they came out initially, but I don't know, just some of their songs really resonate. I think Breathing Underwater is a really good resilience song whenever I'm feeling down. And yeah, I'm glad I got the chance to share that with you guys. And I have another album of songs that I'm, well, kind of familiar with. I mostly listen to the Fratellis when I'm thinking of this vocalist, but they had a CD by the Arctic Monkeys, which is same vocalist leading it. A lot of the same vibes. They are based out of Liverpool. The funny thing about this album, though, is that the tracks I'm about to share were actually printed swapped somehow. So the next one should be 7, and then after that should be a Settle for a Draw. But we'll see what actually plays. Regardless, you know, it's the Arctic Monkeys. The album is called When the Sun Goes Down. I hope you guys like it.

any of that, I apologize, but we have a couple of things I want to share with you about the community before we continue. First of all, we got some other events coming up on WEFT. Tonight, Friday, August 14th, is another edition of Friday Night Live here in downtown Champaign, including two amazing bands right here in front of the WEFT station on North Market Street. On Saturday, August 15th, WEFT is going to have a booth here at Urbana's Market at the Square, right outside the Lincoln Mall in Urbana, from 7 until noon. And that night, from Taylor Street, Block Parties series is also happening from 5 to 10 p.m., or 5 until midnight, rather, with all kinds of lovely folks around, including community vendors, local crafters, and live music from The Dollhouse, Lovelorn, Rory Book in the Volumes, Afro D and Global Soundwaves, Queen Lakeisha, Burry's Finn, and Davina and the Vagabonds. It'll be a great time. I'll also be at the table. Come by, say hi. Also coming up on September 3rd, help kick off Krannert Center's opening night community celebration with a fun parade from the Student Union Plaza over to Krannert Center on Thursday, September 3rd, once again, at 4:30. You can march with the WEFT crew or just enjoy music from the 28-piece marching punk band Mukapaza, large-scale puppets created by the Chicago International Puppet Festival, and more. Everyone is welcome to join the party, leading over to Krannert's opening night festivities with international bands performing live and DJ Silky mixing beats to keep the dance floor moving all night long. For more information, you can find that at krannertcenter.com. Okay, coming up next, we've got another UK band that I somehow listen to a lot. In the WEFT collection, we had one of their albums, so I was glad that we can add them to the mix. They are called Nothing But Thieves, and they came out of Essex, England.

0: WEFT 90.1 FM, or WEFT Champagne 90.1 FM, my bad. That was a few tracks by Nothing But Thieves, including Itch and Last Orders, both on their album Graveyard Whistling. They are based out of, it was Essex, yes. Essex, England, and just happened to be one of the bands that I personally enjoy. So I'm glad I was able to find them in the WEFT CD collection and share them with you today. Alright, next, another one from the WEFT collection. You may have heard them before here on Senor Blues. They are a kind of Latin focused, but US-based group. One second, sorry. Sorry, I'm making sure I was playing the right track here. They are called Los Mocosos.
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You're still listening to Senor Blues and our little rock forward episode this week. Once again, I'm Lucy, while your substitute, while Craig is out of town. And before we get back to the music, I'm going to chat about once again about some of the lovely folks that underwrite our station and make this programming possible. So first, I keep doing this to myself. 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More information is available on Instagram. Okay. Now, we were just listening to Mocosos. There was another song I wanted to share with you, and then I realized it would not be a good idea to do that. We have to make good choices here about what we put on the air. They have excellent music. We just need to make sure the lyrics are safe. But luckily, the next band I have for you, following our Rock Forward episode, I have listened to The Hives for so long now, but I did not realize they were from, I've already forgotten, I think it's Sweden. I'll double check this on the break while you guys are listening, but a couple of my favorite songs coming up next.

All right, that was some of the Hives on their album, Tyrannosaurus Hives. And yes, I was correct. They are from Sweden, but I gotta say, whenever I feel like an imposter or feel the imposter syndrome very acutely whenever I cannot remember details about one of the bands that I listen to a lot. So maybe Walk Idiot Walk was a great song to put on. Who knows? All right, so next, I had a friend help me figure out a couple of tracks yesterday. They introduced me to a band called Gogol Bordello, and I may not be saying that correctly, but they are a Manhattan-based band that where its members hail from all over the world. Their music draws very heavily from kind of Romani and Ukrainian cultures, and it's very mixed with punk and dub kind of elements, and it's pretty neat. I hope you guys like it.

We're living in a country where joys and freedoms, they cannot be tried. But alone in your mind, there are so many rooms that you never seem to find. There is a room where your toolbox is waiting, but you just never go when you are awake. When most of the time, whatever that you look for, you could have just sit down and make. So do the right thing, just do the right thing. How can you do it while you are awake? Instead, I scratch my forehead like an Aladdin his lamp.

WEFT Champaign 90.1 FM. We are coming up on the last 10 minutes or so of our 2 hours of world music here on Senor Blues. This has been a lovely little rock forward episode that I'm really glad I got the chance to put together. And yeah, it wasn't all completely rock, I will admit, but it was a nice chance for me to kind of share some of the music I know and love with you guys and just have fun, you know? It's a Friday, we gotta have fun. All right, so the last couple of CDs I've got here, we've got some recommended tracks from another friend of mine who likes Flogging Molly, and then if we have time, I might throw in some Meridian Brothers, but we'll see. I'll hop back on the air back at 4, because after us is Democracy Now. So enjoy the rest of the music. Once again, I have been Lucy, your substitute host here on Senor Blues, and it's been a pleasure, as always. Enjoy the music.

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1: Elon Musk, the newest trillionaire, thinks he can kill our people and damage our land. He thinks his money and his power can make us quit. And y'all, he thought wrong!
0: As the backlash against AI data centers grows across the country, we'll speak with Tennessee State Rep. Justin Pearson. He just won the Democratic primary in Memphis for a House seat after helping lead the resistance against Elon Musk's massive Colossus data centers there. He's running in a district recently redrawn by Republicans after the Supreme Court significantly weakened the Voting Rights Act. Then to Detroit, Michigan, where Democratic Socialist Donovan McKinney defeated an incumbent Democratic congressman in a major victory for progressives on a platform to get money out of politics and in favor of Medicare for all. And finally, American Doctor, a new documentary about three American doctors who risked their lives to volunteer in Gaza.
2: As a Jewish physician, I knew nothing about Gaza. Like most Americans, I thought everybody out here were nothing but terrorists because that's what I was told.
3: I'm not Israeli. I'm not Palestinian. I'm not Christian. I'm not Muslim. I'm not Jewish. I don't really have any connection to it. But as an American, I just don't want my government involved in crimes.
4: I'm a Palestinian. I'm not a spokesperson. I'm a human being. I'm a U.S. doctor who wants to see babies like my babies not be killed anymore.
0: We'll speak to Dr. Thayer Ahmed and Dr. Feroz Sidwa, plus Posi Tang, the director of American Doctor. All that and more coming up. Welcome to Democracy Now!, democracynow.org, The War and Peace Report. I'm Amy Goodman. The U.S. strikes on several fishing boats near Ecuador's Galapagos Islands earlier this year were part of a secret operation conducted by the Central Intelligence Agency, the CIA. That's according to The Washington Post, which spoke to a source anonymously. One of the boats disappeared January 20th, along with eight of its crew members who are presumed dead, according to the United Nations. Survivors of two other vessels that came under attack in March said they were abducted by U.S. forces, hooded, cuffed, and tortured aboard a ship before being taken to El Salvador. No U.S. government agencies claim responsibility for those strikes, which the Washington Post reports are separate from the Trump administration's publicly acknowledged strikes on boats off the Caribbean and Pacific. The Pentagon has provided no evidence for its claims the boats were carrying drugs. More than 200 people have been killed in the U.S. strikes since September. Meanwhile, U.S. Southern Command and Panama have concluded Panamax 2026, a series of war games involving at least 17 other countries from across the Americas. It was the first time joint U.S. military exercises took place in Panama since 2012. In Gaza, Israeli attacks killed two Palestinians and injured several others Thursday with reports of airstrikes, mortar attacks, and live fire. The strikes came as human rights groups warned Israel is conducting a massive effort to clear tens of thousands of tons of rubble from the Gaza Strip. The debris resulted from Israel's near-daily attacks on Gaza since October 2023, which have killed at least 73,000 Palestinians. Some of the rubble is from cemeteries and other locations where human remains are known to exist, leading human rights groups to accuse Israel of attempting to erase evidence of war crimes. In the occupied West Bank, Israeli settlers are continuing to besiege the Palestinian village of Kusra, with Israeli soldiers stopping activists from bringing in aid. Among those who've come under attack is a Palestinian-American. That prompted rare criticism from U.S. Ambassador to Israel Mike Huckabee, who called the siege a horrific act of terror. A top humanitarian official at the UN said this week conditions in the West Bank have reached a breaking point. In southern Lebanon, Israeli Defense Minister Israel Katz vowed Wednesday his forces would maintain their occupation indefinitely.
5: We will clear this area and ensure the security of the residents of the north, and under no circumstances will we withdraw from security zones, not in Lebanon, not in Syria, and not in Gaza.
0: Katz's remarks came after Lebanese Prime Minister Nawaf Salam said Israel's demolition of homes in southern Lebanon represented a serious violation of international law. Iran's military has rejected the Trump administration's claims that ships are freely passing through the Strait of Hormuz, saying no one can pass without Iran's permission. This comes as the Pentagon's announced it'll send a new aircraft carrier to the Middle East to replace the USS Abraham Lincoln amidst reports of deteriorating conditions aboard the vessel. The USS George Washington is set to relieve the Lincoln, which has been deployed for over 8 months. On Thursday, Defense Secretary Pete Hegseth dismissed reports in Stars and Stripes and the Military Times about a growing mental health crisis aboard the Lincoln, where sailors face moldy showers, backed up plumbing, shortages of nutritious food, toiletries, and other supplies. Despite Hegseth's denials, a U.S. official confirmed a sailor jumped overboard from the Lincoln in early August, saying the person was quickly rescued. The sailor had missed the birth of his daughter 5 months ago and reportedly complained to higher-ups about mental health challenges before attempting suicide. On Thursday, the Senate Veterans Affairs Committee's top Democrat, Senator Richard Blumenthal, demanded answers and called for a federal investigation into the problems aboard the Lincoln, which hasn't docked in close to 7 months. The New York Times reports the Trump administration carried out an expansive surveillance program targeting left-leaning groups in Minnesota, infiltrating group chats, spying on meetings at libraries and churches, and secretly obtaining financial records of organizations that were never accused of crimes. Among groups targeted were labor unions, including the Communications Workers of America, the SEIU, and the AFL-CIO, and climate activists with Sunrise Movement. The massive spying operation began last winter as hundreds of thousands of Minnesotans joined protests demanding an end to a violent mass deportation campaign by ICE and other federal agencies. Government documents reveal DHS characterized the protesters as violent opportunists and agitators, unquote. Alleging they were involved in a widespread conspiracy, the surveillance operation arose from a White House directive known as National Security Presidential Memo, NSPM 7, which identifies a potential domestic terrorist as someone expressing anti-Christian, anti-capitalism, or anti-American views. The civil liberties advocacy group Defending Rights and Dissent called the surveillance a, quote, disturbing, invasive, and utterly unjustifiable attack on freedom of expression and political dissent. Democratic Senator Chris Van Hollen responded, saying, quote, these are the actions of an authoritarian state. In New Jersey, ICE has confirmed the death of a third immigrant in Newark that was first disclosed by Democratic Congressmember Rob Menendez. Jose Chajon Raxon from Guatemala reportedly suffered what appeared to be seizures and later died at the hospital, according to DHS. Chajon Raxon was detained at the privately run ICE jail known as Delaney Hall after being arrested July 18th. ICE claimed he was released from custody 4 days later, but provided no further details. ICE previously failed to notify of his death due to a new policy that no longer requires the agency to report on deaths that occur within 30 days after an immigrant is released from custody, even if he is released into a hospital. This is the third reported death connected to Delaney Hall since December, as prisoners and advocates have widely condemned chronic medical neglect inside the jail. Nationwide, more than 50 immigrants have died in ICE custody since Trump returned to office. In related news, in Washington state, Over 140 immigrants are entering the third day of a hunger strike at the notorious Northwest Detention Center in Tacoma, Washington. That's according to the advocacy group La Resistencia, which confirmed the action began August 11th. Among their demands is proper medical care, as several prisoners with broken or dislocated bones reportedly have not received treatment. Northwest and Delaney Hall are both operated by the for-profit private prison company, Geo Group. In Texas, bulldozers have rolled into Big Bend National Park to tear down portions of the environmental landmark as part of the Trump administration's $46.5 billion effort to expand a massive border wall and other security infrastructure along the border with Mexico. Protesters gathered Thursday at Big Bend seeking to block construction of the wall after the Department of Homeland Security waived requirements that federal contractors comply with a broad slate of environmental laws, including the Endangered Species Act. Meanwhile, in southern Arizona, a protest camp predominantly led by queer and femme activists continues in the small border town of Lochiel to prevent the destruction of a grove of ancient cottonwood trees that federal contractors plan to destroy as they race to build another portion of Trump's border barrier with Mexico at a cost of about $500 million. Ukraine's proposed a deal with Russia that would see both sides halt attacks on civilian ships in the Black Sea. Reuters reports the offer came as part of an effort to reopen a crucial grain corridor amidst warnings that the attacks are driving up global food prices, which are already at their highest level since early 2023. The United Nations reports more civilians were killed or injured in Ukraine in July than in any month since Russia's full-scale invasion, with at least 437 deaths and over 2,600 injuries in Ukraine in July. Poland's prime minister says authorities have arrested a Russian national who is preparing to assassinate a Ukrainian-American citizen in Warsaw. Donald Tusk called it Russia's first attempted attack on a U.S. citizen in a NATO country. In Tokyo, the Japanese prime minister Thursday blasted Vladimir Putin over the Russian president's first-ever visit to the disputed Kuril Islands. It's one of four islands claimed by both Russia and Japan.
6: This latest visit to Ituri by the incumbent president of Russia runs contrary to Japan's consistent position regarding the northern territories. Furthermore, it hurts the feelings of the Japanese people and is absolutely unacceptable.
0: Meanwhile, President Trump shared a video on Instagram Thursday showing former U.S. Marine Robert Gilman aboard a plane with Trump's special envoy Steve Witkoff following Gilman's release from Russian custody. He'd been jailed by Russia for over 4 years. Here in the U.S., Indiana's governor has declared a statewide disaster emergency and deployed the National Guard following severe storms that brought what officials called a once-in-a-millennium, once-in-a-thousand-year flooding event. More rain is expected this week in Indiana and neighboring Illinois, which also suffered flooding. Some 36 million people across the Midwest were under flood alerts Thursday. A federal judge has dismissed the Trump administration's lawsuit accusing Harvard University of failing to combat anti-Semitism on campus. The government had argued the university failed to protect Jewish community members during campus protests over Harvard's ties to Israel's assault on Gaza and Israel's occupation of Palestinian territories. A U.S. district judge in Massachusetts called incidents of anti-Semitism, quote, isolated and episodic. The Congressional Black Caucus is calling on the Department of Justice to investigate the mysterious death of Nolan Wells, an 18-year-old black college athlete whose body was found in July on a barrier island in Mississippi. Wells vanished after taking a boat to the island with a group of white friends over the July 4th holiday. His body was recovered several days later. Authorities say Wells may have accidentally drowned, but his family has questioned the official story in part because Wells' cell phone was found not with his body, but in the possession of one of his friends who returned home. This is Georgia Democratic Congress member Lucy McBath.
7: This brings back so many vivid memories for me and my own family, having lost Jordan to unnecessary gun violence in November 2012, Black Friday, simply because he was black and playing loud music in his car. And so here we are again today, here for the loss of another black young man in our community. And we find ourselves asking the same questions.
0: And in Washington, D.C., the board of directors for the Kennedy Center for the Performing Arts has voted to once again inscribe Donald Trump's name on the building and to shutter it for 2 years, allegedly to make renovations to the performing arts institution. Thursday's vote by Trump-pick board comes despite a federal judge's order barring closure of the Kennedy Center and ordering the Trump administration to remove Trump's name from the building. Meanwhile, Senate Democrats are seeking an audit of spending on the White House East Wing and Ballroom after the Washington Post reported the Trump administration plans to spend at least $900 million on new construction. When Trump announced his plans to build a ballroom last year, he repeatedly promised the project would be funded entirely by private donors. And those are some of the headlines. This is Democracy Now!, democracynow.org, the War and Peace Report. I'm Amy Goodman. We begin today's show looking at the Democratic primary win of State Representative Justin Pearson, who's running to represent part of Memphis in the recently redrawn 9th Congressional District of Tennessee. Pearson won the Democratic House primary after running a campaign focused in part on opposing the unchecked growth of AI infrastructure, particularly Elon Musk's massive supercomputer data centers known as Colossus 1 and Colossus 2 in the Memphis area. Justin Pearson is known for his work as an environmental justice organizer and advocate. He gained national prominence 3 years ago when he was expelled from the Tennessee House for protesting Republicans' inaction on gun control. He was then voted back in. For decades, Memphis, the most populous city in Shelby County, formed the base of its own congressional district. Now the county is split among three districts that extend outward from the city. The majority black city was so-called cracked by Republicans.

0: So if the Republican Party is going to be the party licking the boot of the billionaires who are taking our land, polluting our water, and taking our jobs, then let us be the party of the working class in rural, suburban, and urban America alike. If the Republican Party is going to be the party of AI taking away our jobs, the party of corporate handouts and blank checks for foreign wars, let us be the party to deliver an increase to the minimum wage. Let us be the party to deliver universal health care. Let us be the party to deliver a federal jobs guarantee so Americans can put food on their table and a roof over their head. And let us be the party that demands a moratorium on data centers be passed by the United States Congress. If Republicans are going to be the party of big tech, big oil, big pharma, and big tobacco, giving tax breaks to the billionaires, let us be the party of the farmer and the factory worker, the nurse and the nail tech, the innovator and the immigrant. Let us be the party of the people. The people who still believe. The people who still hope. The people who still seek to make the American dream real in our lifetime.
1: That was Tennessee State Rep and Democratic congressional candidate now, Justin Pearson, joining us today from Raleigh, North Carolina. Justin, welcome back to Democracy Now! Thank you so much for joining us. Congratulations on your victory. But this district is clearly changed. You won in a historically black majority district and the only Democratic district in Tennessee until it was redrawn in May. Can you talk about how you believe you won and this struggle across the country, across the political spectrum against data centers?
2: Yes, I believe that we won the Democratic nomination. And the reason we're going to win the general election is because we're focusing on the issues that people care about here in the state of Tennessee and honestly all across the country. Costs are too high. Gas is too expensive. Groceries are too high. People need access to health care. And people don't want toxic data centers polluting the air that they breathe. And so those are the issues that we're focusing on. Pass Medicare for all, increase the minimum wage, tax the billionaires, and make sure that we stop toxic data centers from popping up in our communities, whether they be in Memphis, Tennessee, or in Lawrenceburg, Tennessee. And we're finding Democrats, Republicans, and independents are all supporting that message because we believe that the best days for Tennessee are still ahead of us.
1: So tell us about Colossus 1 and Colossus 2, owned by Elon Musk. Explain how they were established there and what you're trying to do.
2: Yeah, Elon Musk and his company's pollution are killing our community. These data centers are intended to replace our jobs. There's no benefit to everyday working class people. It's only to the benefit of the billionaire class. 3 miles away from my wife and I's home is his first data center. He has built two more data centers in Memphis and Shelby County. And one he just announced that he built without even telling the public that he was doing so. So our community was again taken advantage of. And currently he's operating 59 gas turbines out of North Mississippi that are illegally polluting our air in violation of the Clean Air Act. And the Department of Justice recently has enjoined into a lawsuit asking that they be allowed to continue to violate the Clean Air Act, pollute our air, because Grok and XAI, Elon Musk company, is being used as a part of the Iran war, a war which they said they'd already won a year ago. And so this company and this man don't care about our people, don't care about Tennesseans. And across the country, what we are seeing is folks rising up against the billionaire class. And these are Republicans, Democrats, and independents, all a part of our coalition, who are saying, I understand now, it's not a fight of right versus left. It's a fight of those who are at the top and the rest of us.
1: How did these Colossus 1 and 2 data centers, how did they get approved?
2: Yeah. The first thing, the Shelby County Health Department refused to follow their mandate from the Environmental Protection Agency to protect our air quality, and they allowed them to illegally pollute for an entire year without a permit. And then the Environmental Protection Agency went back and said, you know what, they should have gotten a permit for that. Despite that being the case, they went to Mississippi, and the Mississippi Department of Environmental Quality again has allowed them to violate the Clean Air Act and not follow the EPA's own rulings. We also had local folks, the mayor of Memphis, the mayor of South Haven, Mississippi,

0: both have capitulated to Elon Musk and these companies, allowing them to really kill and to hurt our communities. We have research from Harvard professors that dozens of people are going to prematurely die. But it's the failure of democratic institutions, lowercase d, of elected officials, of regulatory agencies, allowing these billionaires and these billion-dollar corporations to exploit us, the more vulnerable communities, because historically, Valero Energy Corporation, Nucor Steel Corporation, the Tennessee Valley Authority have been able to do that in these communities, which are working class Black communities in Memphis, working class white communities in South Haven. But that's what I think people are responding to, a need for our democratic institutions to actually stand up and to fight for our people. And before it was popular 2 years ago, that's what I was fortunate to be able to do in Westwood, in Boxtown. And that's what I'm going to do in the United States Congress, to protect all of our communities, to fight for all of us, to have the human right to clean air and clean water.
1: So in a moment, we're going to speak with Donovan McKinney, a DSA candidate who won in Michigan. One of his issues was gun control. As you are well known for as a state representative, you were expelled from the state House of Representatives for leading a fight against the gun lobby and raising questions about gun violence, though you were Memphis voted you back in. Can you talk about what you're calling for now in that area?
0: Absolutely. We need to mandate that everyone who has a firearm actually has a permit. In the state of Tennessee, it's a permitless carry state, and there are several states that are like that. And most reasonable gun owners believe that you need to have a permit to carry a firearm. And in our state, 70% of people agree with that. The reality is the number one cause of death for a child under the age of 18 in the United States of America, whether they're in Detroit with Congressman McKinney or they're in Memphis in Shelby County, is that gun injuries are the most significant cause of death. And it doesn't have to be that way. And I'm willing to stand up to the National Rifle Association. I've done it once. I'll do it in the United States Congress, because all of our community deserve to be safe. All of our schools and our teachers deserve to be safe. And reasonable people want common sense laws that are going to protect and save our lives. And that's what we need in Tennessee. And that's what we need across this country.
1: Justin Pearson, you previously helped lead a fight against $2 billion oil companies that wanted to build a pipeline through southwest Memphis that threatened groundwater and would seize land owned by some residents since the abolition of slavery in 1865. A film about the fight was called This Is Not a Drill. This is the trailer. You're in it.
2: Pipeline companies usually win.
3: I was threatened. People ran me off the road.
2: They think they're going to be able to come here and do whatever it is they wish without us fighting back.
4: These companies, they've got their narrative.
5: We've got a different narrative.
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6: We have to stop the continued expansion of fossil fuel infrastructure.
2: We learned the risk. Cancer was 4.1 times greater in southwest Memphis.
7: We have to save Louisiana in order to save this planet.
4: We find them guilty of environmental racism.
8: She is never going to stop.
4: Shackles can be broken together.
2: This has been the fight of my life.
9: So you feel like the safety of the world is in my hands?
10: Kind of.
1: The trailer for This Is Not a Drill that focuses on three activists, one of them, Justin Pearson. Now he has just won the Democratic primary for Congress. You won that, Justin Pearson, on August 6th, on the 61st anniversary of the Voting Rights Act, at a time when your district was redistricted, condemned by the NAACP and other groups around the country. We play that clip because we wanted to talk about this history you have of activism and now how you plan in this, what's believed now to be a red district, though it was a majority Black district before redistricting. What's your strategy going into the general election against a Trump-supported Republican candidate?
0: Yeah, our strategy is the same as it was when we were fighting those $2 billion corporations, people power. It's believing that people who volunteer, people who donate, those who are given $31, those 55,000 people who are individual contributors, those who are knocking doors and making phone calls is more powerful than the president of the United States and an entrenched status quo that is bent on making sure that our life is harder. Things don't have to be this way. And what I have seen over the last 6 years since that pipeline fight happened in the first place to now is that when we organize, we can win. And by building solidarity across race, across class, across rural and urban areas is how we seek transformation. Because I've been to Giles County, Pulaski, where the Ku Klux Klan was founded, and 150 people met us there saying, how can we knock doors? How can we make phone calls? That's the type of change and transformation that's possible in this country if we continue to believe in it and tap into the spirit that I know we all have of building a more perfect union. And our campaign is just one of the modes that's doing that in the South. But we need everybody's help because it is a historic time, a historic moment. And if we're going to live up to the values and the ideals of those who made the Voting Rights Act a possibility, this is the time to fight for the country that we deserve.
1: Tennessee State Representative Justin J. Pearson from Memphis and Shelby County. He just won the Democratic primary for Congress in Tennessee's 9th Congressional District, certainly a race we will continue to follow. Coming up, we go to Detroit to speak with Michigan State Rep Donovan McKinney. He won the Democratic primary for Congress on a campaign to get money out of politics and for Medicare for all. Stay with us.

0: Crying in the Streets, rendition of Zeeshan B in our Democracy Now! Studio. This is Democracy Now!, democracynow.org. Michigan made national headlines last week with the wins of progressive Democrats up and down the ballot in this battleground state. Dr. Abdul Al-Sayed won the Democratic primary for Senate. He joined us on Democracy Now! Last week. Check it out at democracynow.org. Our next guest is Democratic Socialist State Representative Donovan McKinney. He defeated two-term Democratic Congress member Shree Thenadar in the House primary to represent parts of Detroit and Wayne County. McKinney won on a platform to get corporate money out of politics, support for Medicare for all, and ending military aid to Israel, among other issues. In the general election, Donovan McKinney will face Republican nominee T.P. Nikoriak. In a press release after his victory, McKinney said, quote, "Today we showed why being always with the people is more than a slogan. It's a roadmap for the Democratic Party on how to move forward to defeat the fascism and divisiveness harming our country and to deliver the leadership the mighty 13th deserves," he said. McKinney took no corporate PAC money. His campaign was supported by the Justice Democrats, Working Families Party, DSA, and labor unions, including SEIU and National Nurses United. This is Donovan McKinney speaking alongside Senator Bernie Sanders and Senate candidate Abdul Al-Sayed on the Fighting Oligarchy Tour in Detroit in May about what it'll take to win Medicare for All.
1: We can't get any of this. Things that our communities, the people we love, absolutely deserve, unless we do something great, which is to get all big corporate money out of our politics. And when you guys send us to D.C. and Congress, as a nice congressman, I promise you this, on day one, I will sign on to the effort that Bernie Sanders, Congresswoman Summer Lee, they're leading the fight to overturn Citizens United. We can do that.
0: That's Michigan State Representative Donovan McKinney, who won the Democratic congressional primary, joining us now. Welcome to Democracy Now! Congratulations on your victory. What do you attribute it to, Donovan? You're 34 years old.
2: Yes. Thank you, Amy, and just the whole show for having me. You know, we built the biggest and baddest coalition in the country. I've been quoted on saying that, but it's so true. From our labor unions, shout out to UAW, SEIU, the National Nurses United, our building trades. For those folks who don't know, we were the only non-incumbent candidate that was running for federal office in Michigan. They got endorsed by the whole AFL-CIO. So that's pretty much all the unions. And then, you know, our congressional members from Bernie Sanders to Summer Lee, Rashida Tlaib, some of our CBC members to, you know, the local like folks, right? Our mayors, our city council folks, to even our most progressive organizations endorsed us, our faith leaders. And people have come together and realized that our district deserves better. And that's why we attributed our win. It was God first and foremost, but it was the people on the ground that helped us get across the finish line.
0: So talk about, number one, we were just talking with Justin Pearson, who's fighting the data centers. You've joined politicians across the country calling for a moratorium on data centers. What's happening in Michigan?
2: Yeah, so, you know, for those folks who don't know about the data center fight, data centers have been around for decades now, actually. But this is the first time that they're building at mass scale, like these big mega sites. And so, you know, as a state rep myself, we put some guardrails in the legislation, even though it was watered down because, you know, groups like Meta and, you know, Google that came in, flooded dollars to our elected officials to water down our legislation. But in Michigan, we put some protections in there. Doesn't necessarily go far enough, but at least we have some guardrails on there saying that if you take taxpayer dollars or if you're taking our tax credits here in our state, then you have to create a closed loop system and, you know, protecting people's water and their electrical grid. But it doesn't go far enough. And so we're joining folks like Rep Pearson down there in Tennessee and other folks across the nation on a moratorium, because in reality, there's states that either don't have any laws on the books, have weak laws on the books. And in reality, what's happening is these big corporations are coming in bullying our local communities. I mean, I've seen it. They come in and say, hey, we're going to do this. You can't tell us what to do. And they just, you know, ravish our communities. I know folks that are living in neighborhoods right now, Amy, that they turn on a faucet and nothing comes out of it. Not necessarily in Michigan, but in other parts of the country. And so we do need a moratorium, but in reality, we need to make sure that these are union jobs and that, like, at the end of the day, people's environmental justice is protected.
0: And can you talk about Mop Up Michigan, go ahead, and what it stands for in the major utility there?
2: Yeah, so Mop Up Michigan is money out of politics. It stemmed from the legislation that myself and State Rep Dylan Wagela created last term, and we reintroduced it earlier this term, which is called Taking Back Our Power. Essentially, what it does is it bars a lot of our utility companies and our insurance companies, our corporate monopolies, from giving money to our elected officials in any capacity, whether it's a straight up campaign contribution or to, you know, shell organizations like C4s and C3s that are associated with the politician. And so what happens is we couldn't get a hearing in a Democratic trifecta last term that we had, or earlier this term with split government. So what happened is, Amy, people on the ground, organizations on the ground got fed up. And so they took our legislation and created a ballot initiative. Those folks collected over 600,000 signatures statewide. And by the grace of God, literally about two weeks ago or so, the State Board of Canvassers here in Michigan agreed to green light it on this year's November ballot. And once it gets on this year's November ballot, it's going to pass with probably 80% of the vote, because no matter if you're a Democrat, independent, Republican, doesn't matter what your political affiliation is, we can all agree that corporate influence in our politics is just too much.
0: What does it mean to you to be a Democratic Socialist? And do you see yourself, I mean, something like five Democratic Socialists have won their primaries now, the significance of this? And not only are you taking on a Republican candidate in your district, but you see yourself taking on the Democratic establishment.
2: Yeah, so listen, I'm currently running to represent the fifth poorest congressional district in the country. Fifth poorest. And I have a diverse district, you know, but Detroit is the blackest and poorest major city in all of America. And what I hear that's top of mind for my residents is that at the end of the day, no matter if they live in inner city Detroit or they live in a suburb downriver in my district, that they're having tough times to make ends meet. And so democratic socialism to me is, and how I define politics, is the redistribution of resources. That's it. And so I'm a big believer. You should be able to work one full-time job to not only make ends meet, but have disposable income, benefits to take care of your family, and retirement to look forward to. I think that's the American dream. That's what most folks want to be able to do. But right now, folks are working two, three jobs, not even making ends meet, not even scraping by. I got seniors on fixed income. All they get from Social Security is $900 a month, and their rent is going up, their utility bills are skyrocketing, their out-of-pocket costs because of the Republican shenanigans with Trump and HR1, the one big ugly bill that they passed, the implementation of that. It's taking people's resources, whether it's food assistance or healthcare. So they got to spend a lot of money to do the doctor visits, to pay for life-saving medicine, and they have to make those decisions every single day, those tough decisions on how to live. And so for me, democratic socialism is about just that, working people, putting them first, instead of spending money overseas for bombs and weapons and wars that, you know, we have no business being in, like Iran. We're spending $1 billion a day on average in Iran, Amy. And you're telling me people in my district can't get the resources they need? I don't think that's an America anybody wants to live in.
0: Finally, Medicare for all. You have Abdul Al-Sayed, a doctor who wrote the book Medicare for All.
2: Yeah,
0: and you
2: did.
0: Made it a major component of your campaign.
2: Yeah, Yeah. So listen, Dr. Abdul Sayed, me and him, he endorsed me. I endorsed him. We got the endorsements of, you know, UAW, Bernie Sanders, you name it, Summer Lee, a lot of folks. And in reality, this is a coalition. You can't do it by yourself. So you need people in the legislature, in the House, but you need some folks in the Senate. And I'll tell you this, Amy, it's a couple times that I've been disappointed in my short life on this planet, 34 years. And, you know, I have a beautiful wife, three amazing children, ages 4 and younger. And what type of world are we going to leave them? And so that is my conscience. That is what's top of mind and forefront for me every single day. And I know Abdul and I, we're working for Medicare for All, because whether you have a pre-existing condition or not, you deserve to get the care you need, as well as getting all this money out of our politics. Because in reality, the reason why we can't get what we all deserve and what we all need and what we all want is because we're spending dollars to do these corporate subsidies with no end in sight. And so we have to provide that relief, and we got to help our working people, because in reality, they are struggling. I can't stress enough how many times I've had folks cry in my arms or telling me, Donovan, please do something. Please do something. And this is our opportunity to do it, and we're going to do it, and I'm so excited about it.
0: Donovan McKinney, I want to thank you for being with us. Now a Michigan state representative has won the Democratic House primary in Detroit. We will continue to follow that race. Coming up, American Doctor, a new documentary about three U.S. doctors who risk their lives to volunteer in Gaza. Back in 30 seconds.

0: back by the Palestinian oud musician Huda Asfour in our Democracy Now! Studio. This is Democracy Now!, democracynow.org. I'm Amy Goodman. We end today's show looking at the new documentary, American Doctor. It tells the story of three U.S. doctors who volunteered in the besieged hospitals of Gaza, along with local medical staff who risked their lives on a daily basis to care for the sick and wounded. According to Palestinian officials, Israeli attacks have killed about 1,700 healthcare workers in Gaza since October 2023. American Doctor follows the orthopedic surgeon, Dr. Mark Perlmutter, the trauma surgeon, Dr. Feroz Sidwa from California, and the emergency physician from Chicago, Dr. Thayer Ahmed, who is Palestinian-American. This is the film's trailer. It begins with Dr. Ahmed.
1: I want to take you through what Gaza looks like when a hospital is totally overwhelmed. You're getting waves of patients. Who do you prioritize? What do you have to treat them? You got no pain medicine to give the people whose legs have been blown off.
2: Three surgeons all working on one little girl for, what, 2.5 hours? And she's probably going to lose her right leg, left leg, and her left arm.
3: And she's starting to wake up. Let's get her warm.
4: As a Jewish physician, I knew nothing about Gaza. Like most Americans, I thought everybody out here were nothing but terrorists because that's what I was told.
2: I'm not Israeli, I'm not Palestinian, I'm not Christian, I'm not Muslim, I'm not Jewish. I don't really have any connection to it. But as an American, I just don't want my government involved in crimes.
5: I'm a Palestinian, I'm not a spokesperson, I'm a human being, I'm a U.S. doctor who wants to see babies like my babies not be killed anymore.
6: What surprised me most was how the carnage was focused on journalists, healthcare workers, and children.
7: This bomb.
8: Where was that?
2: That bomb hit the building.
8: There was a 15-year-old kid ready for discharge that was incinerated.
2: And if I had gone down and been changing that kid's dressing, there would have been three bodies and I would have been one of them.
9: When they hit a hospital, that's a deep tragedy that people will feel in the community for the foreseeable future.
10: We're just asking that hospitals not be targeted. Why that conversation is derailed in the United States is beyond me.
2: We do not have to accept that as Americans. The United States could stop sending jet fuel, bombs, all sorts of weapons. This is a political problem. We need a political solution.
11: We're a good pair. You talk intelligently and I talk emotionally.
12: It's on us to make sure that their stories are told.
13: I couldn't go to Palestine.
14: I got rejected. And then I come back to the United States and get detained by the Department of Homeland Security.
15: This is what my tax dollars did. What your tax dollars did. What my neighbor's tax dollars did. They have the right to know the truth.
0: The trailer of the new film American Doctor, and this is a clip from the film featuring Dr. Thayer Ahmed.
1: And I want to just take you through what it looks like when a hospital gets targeted and attacked, because this has become a pattern when it comes to the Israeli military. This has become a behavior that they started in October of 2023. When they struck Al-Ma'madani Ahli Baptist Hospital. And when that happened, and that there was no accountability, we saw that this became a series of events that attacked every hospital.
0: And that was Dr. Thayer Ahmed in the new documentary, American Doctor, that's opening around the country, starting here in New York. Dr. Ahmed is joining us now from Chicago, along with Dr. Feroz Sidwa from Stockton, California, also featured in the film, and the film's director, Po Si Tang. We welcome you all. An astounding film. And this is your directorial debut, isn't it, Po?
16: Yes, it is. And I think I picked an easy subject.
0: Let's start with Dr. Thayer, who we just heard. I was just looking at the headlines this morning. Thousands of Palestinians in Gaza cannot get out right now. Thousands of cancer patients and chronically ill people. What is the number? Who has defined that and who is stopping them?
17: Yeah, the WHO tells us that there are 18,000 people that need urgent evacuation out of Gaza because of what we've seen portrayed in this film, the deliberate attack by the Israeli military on the hospital and healthcare infrastructure, the killing of over 1,700 healthcare workers, and the abduction of senior medical physicians. And, you know, Amy, one of the things that we're trying to push for here is a corridor that used to exist before October 7th. Palestinians in Gaza could go to Jerusalem and get treated by Palestinian doctors in the hospitals there or the West Bank. And the Israelis have refused to allow that corridor to work. And so instead, we are watching people on this list every day that we get messages about get their names scratched off because they have died. People with treatable cancers, kids who should be surviving, their parents are having to bury them in Gaza.
0: Po, talk about how you ended up making this film and focusing on these three men and, of course, through them, focusing on what is happening in Gaza.
16: I mean, I was a journalist for a long time before I became a documentary filmmaker and producer. And it really was, it really cut really deep as a former journalist to see my former colleagues at Al Jazeera English being targeted and executed. And then sitting and being situated in New York and hearing the deafening silence. I didn't know what else to do. It was like a lot of deep despair. And then it came for the search on, like, okay, what can my contribution be? You know, as somebody who was a journalist, who was a documentary commissioner, who was an executive for a studio. So one thing, as a former studio executive, it wasn't lost on me that Americans like to watch medical dramas. Every year, you're going to see two or three, you know, and I'm a big fan of medical dramas, from The Pitt, going back to ER, going back to Grey's Anatomy. I love Scrubs. So there was something about doctors, hospitals, and human mortality. And I thought to myself, you know what? Maybe this is the way. Maybe we could make The Pitt. The difference is it's real and it's set in Gaza. And this is how we're going to bring Palestine back to the United States.
0: So, Poe, in the opening scene, we see you with Dr. Mark, with Dr. Perlmutter, and you are struggling with the question of whether or not to show the images of Palestinian children killed in Israeli airstrikes in Gaza. And Dr. Mark tells you, Israel took away their dignity. Their bodies tell the story of this trauma, of this genocide. You're not doing them a service by not showing them.
16: You know, on that scene, it was one where...
0: You were at his home in North Carolina.
16: I was at his home in North Carolina. It's the second day of filming, and Mark is furious with me. And so that moment, I was really confronted by Mark. So what are you doing here? So what is the point of this film if you don't want to show this? And, you know, all my years as a documentary commissioner and also as a journalist, you know, it's like, as filmmakers, as journalists, we always grapple with how much do we show? We show too much, it's gratuitous. People are going to turn away. They're not going to want to watch. They already don't want to see what's on the social media feeds. They don't want to follow. You show too little. It's a big disrespect because it's not real.
0: Let's go to Dr. Mark Perlmutter in a clip from American Doctor.
7: Can
18: you do a thumbs up?
7: One at a time. Do a thumbs up. Each finger at a time.
18: Do a thumbs up.
19: There was a head.
20: I think augmenting his EPO and giving him some wrist extension would, because if I hold his wrist in extension, he has meaningful digital extension. So he would be a wonderful candidate for tendon transfers.
19: This time?
20: Yeah, we can do it this machine.
21: He will reconnect the tendons so he can lift his wrist and thumb.
0: And this is Dr. Feroz Sidwa sitting here in New York in our studio, but from the clip from American Doctor, preparing to leave Gaza.
22: I'll see you soon, man. Thanks for everything. Send me a picture of your wedding, yeah?
19: Of course.
22: Thanks
19: to come here.
22: No. I hope I'll see you soon.
19: Thank you. Thank you.
22: For no, thank you for everything, my friend. Nice to meet you, my friend. Thanks for everything. See you soon?
19: Inshallah.
23: Was not prepared for this.
22: It's this weird thing that happens when you leave Gaza and you really feel like you have no right to leave.
0: So, Dr. Feroz Sidwa, that's you leaving Gaza. Talk about how you went to Gaza, the number of times you were there.
22: Yeah, so I went in March and April of 2024, and then again in March and April of 2025. That's that you were watching there. I tried to go again in November of 2025, but the Israeli military blocked me from entering. you know, between the two times, Gaza changed a lot. It actually got a lot very significantly worse. The overcrowding was worse. The damage to the healthcare system was much worse. But yeah, the second time is when you see me in that clip.
0: And talk about why you chose to go to Gaza.
22: Well, you know, I don't have any ethnic or religious connection to the Middle East. My family's from a small minority in India and Pakistan. But I grew up in the United States. I was born here. I'm an American. And the United States is intimately involved in what's going on. We provide almost all of the weapons, all of the funding, the diplomatic support at the UN, stopping other countries from solving this issue, which is pretty easily solved. And I don't think Americans want to be doing that. I think that's why most of this is hidden from them. So I knew that by going there, I could, number one, provide medical care because I'm a trauma surgeon, so that's what I'm good at doing. But I could also bear witness, and then I could come back and try to tell people what was going on and try to change things.
0: And
22: if
0: you
22: we could.
0: Say, I don't feel I have the right to leave.
22: It's a very strange thing when you leave Gaza. You know, you almost. It seems like a moral or ethical obscenity that I just get to walk out of this place and these children otherwise have to live in this Hobbesian place where their parents' legs can be blown off or they can be kidnapped and tortured or they can be starved or they can, you know.
0: How many kids have died?
22: How many children have died in Gaza? The count from the Ministry of Health is 20,000. It's, by my estimate, it's probably closer to 70,000, but that's...
0: So you get in twice, you're denied once. Dr. Thera Ahmed, you're Palestinian-American with the Palestinian-American Medical Association as well. You weren't able to get in as much.
3: Yeah, I've been denied 5 consecutive times, most recently July 29th.
0: On what grounds?
3: Because my parents and my grandparents are Palestinian. Because I am Palestinian, that is the reason that we are being rejected. There's a deliberate effort, Amy, to separate the West Bank from Jerusalem from Gaza. And the idea is to make sure that there can be no Palestine. And the way to do that is to make sure that this one people, this one land, cannot access each other. And that's something that we're seeing. And I obviously push back on that because what we saw in Gaza was a genocide unfold in ethnic cleansing. And what we're seeing in the West Bank right now is that same institution, that same military wreaking havoc on the people of Palestine. I mean, just last month, when I was in the West Bank working on a medical mission there, there was a 7-month-old, Sam Abu Haykal, driving with his parents in the car, going from Bethlehem to Hebron, a 10-15-minute drive. And an Israeli soldier shoots at the car, hitting Sam in the head. You know, his mom recently said that she's not even wiping his fingerprints from the oven. She can't bring herself to do that for her baby boy.
0: And so,
3: yeah, who died? He was killed. They had to bury him.
0: The final scene of the film is of Israel's double-tapped strike on Nasser Hospital. This was exactly a year ago in August. That killed at least 20 people, including 5 Palestinian journalists. Susama Masri, a photojournalist with Reuters, Mohammed Salama, a photojournalist with Al Jazeera, Mariam Abu Daka, a freelancer who worked with the Associated Press, Moaz Abu Taha, a photographer, and Middle East Eye freelancer Ahmed Abu Aziz. Talk about the significance of this moment. Were any of you there? And what it meant to hit the hospital. And then when people went to try to save these people who'd set up a camera, the journalists, they were hit.
3: Yeah, I mean, this is not something that is unique to Nasser specifically. That's the 3rd or 4th time it's been attacked by the Israeli military. I was there one of the first times in January and February 2024 when the Israeli military surrounded, raided, and actually abducted Dr. Khaled Abu Sir, who's been on this program. And as well as multiple times afterwards when Feroz and Mark were actually there and it was hit the
0: You were at Nasser, just not then.
22: Not during that attack that you mentioned, but
0: before.
22: On March 23rd, yeah.
16: And speaking of, you know, like all the journalists who were killed on that stairwell, like that is where our team would transmit footage to us. So it's not like they're just attacking willy-nilly, you know, that's very concerted effort in targeting anywhere where journalists and are trying to transmit information and footage out to the rest of the world.
0: And you use much footage from Palestinians, right?
16: Absolutely.
0: On their iPhones, on their phones.
16: Yeah. No, actually not. Actually,
0: no?
16: We were relying on a cinematographer, a director of photography by the name of Ibrahim Al-Otla. There were two of our colleagues, Ibrahim and our co-producer, Mohammed Sawaf. So much of what you see in the film, it's a credit to them and also because of their sacrifice of how much they want it out in the world.
0: And before we go, both of you doctors have a pin on Free Dr. Hussam Abu Safia. In this last 30 seconds, talk about, you know, the former head of Kamal Adwan, the pediatric hospital, Dr. Thayer, you knew him.
3: Yeah. I mean, this is somebody who has been abducted, is in prison without charge, is being tortured. His lawyer thinks that he is on the brink of death, and his family continues to ask the world to stand up. He's one of 14 senior Palestinian medical doctors who should be in Gaza leading the recovery and reconstruction, and instead they're being beaten to death
0: Where
3: by Israeli soldiers. He's in an underground prison in Israel, one that was shut down previously and reopened for this specific purpose.
0: We're going to leave it there, but people can see this film all over the country. Poe, where?
16: You know, we're kicking off in New York, and then we go to L.A., San Francisco, and then it's going to be in 77 theaters across U.S. and Canada. And I will say, like, before we began, we did not ever think that, you know, a film like this could go mainstream. But now we have, and so we hope people will be able to watch it.
0: Poe C. Tang, first-time director of this incredible documentary, American Doctor, and Dr. Feroz Sidwa and Dr. Thayer Ahmed, thank you so much. I'm Amy Goodman. Thanks for joining us.
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23: And I always like to let you know that if your organization has an upcoming fundraiser or wish to provide a service to the community, and be it a music or art event, workshop, or educational seminar, simply send a short script to WEFT at psa@weft.org, and we'll be sure to include it in our on-air public service announcements. You can also drop a flyer off here at the station or mail it to WEFT, 113 North Market Street, Champaign, Illinois, 61820.

0: Welcome to Between the Lines, presenting news and analysis of critical issues affecting our communities, the nation, and the world. I'm Scott Harris. This week we present Jennifer Lowenstein, former Associate Director of Middle Eastern Studies at the University of Wisconsin-Madison, who examines the current state of Donald Trump's war in Iran, where the Islamic Republic has issued new demands. Branko Marcetic, a staff writer with Jacobin Magazine, who assesses the significance of progressive Democratic candidate primary victories this year and efforts to unify the party before the November election. And Joshua Rovner of the Sentencing Project, who talks about his group's opposition to court sentencing juvenile offenders to life without parole, advocating instead the total abolition of extreme sentences for youth. But first, we begin with a summary of some of the week's underreported news stories.
1: After the U.S. and Israel launched an unprovoked attack on Iran on February 28th, Iran shut down the Strait of Hormuz, blocking 20% of the world's oil tankers from making deliveries. Experts warned that oil prices could hit $150 or $200 a barrel within a few weeks. But nearly 5 months later, oil prices have scarcely surpassed $100 a barrel, even as countries around the world have been forced to dip into their oil reserves. Atlantic magazine recently offered an explanation that focuses on China. Before the war, China, the world's largest oil importer, was buying more barrels than the entire European continent, and almost twice as much as the second largest importer, the U.S. Then, weeks after the conflict broke out, Beijing dramatically reduced its oil purchases by half the amount of pre-war levels. That appears to be the reason why global oil prices haven't risen as much as predicted. The Atlantic suggested that China propped up foreign economies to protect its manufacturing base. China's economy relies on exporting huge amounts of cheap goods globally. If its biggest customers across Europe and Asia suddenly experienced a recession, China could lose half its export market, damaging its economy. Providing an energy lifeline to the rest of the world might have been a necessary step to keep its own economy afloat. After decades of drought, climate change has brought extreme rains and recharged water reservoirs in Africa's Sahel region, a semi-arid strip below the Sahara Desert. For the first time in many years, farmers in the Sahel have sufficient water to irrigate crops and plant trees. According to the Yale E360 Digest, water tables in the region have risen 13 feet. And Lake Chad, one of Africa's largest bodies of water that had been receding, is now recovering. Although intense rains are now replenishing aquifers and reservoirs, destructive floods have led to many civilian deaths. As underground water reserves stabilize, scientists anticipate an expansion of irrigation projects and a renaissance in agriculture and food crop production growth. But Sahel's rains will continue to be erratic in the foreseeable future. Most immediately, climatologists are predicting that this year's strong El Nino event could deliver drought in the eastern Sahel, but abundant rains and more floods further west. While the nation is focused on key federal House and Senate elections this November, Democrats are optimistic they could flip several Republican-held state legislative chambers and break GOP supermajorities across the country this November. Stateline News reports that since President Donald Trump was reelected in 2024, Democrats have won a dozen seats in special elections in 11 states and flipped another 18 seats in last year's New Jersey and Virginia elections. Victories in some states could deliver Democrats total control of state government, with both legislative chambers and the governorship, known as a trifecta, making it much easier to pass progressive legislation. Democratic wins in other states could weaken Republican majorities or break veto-proof supermajorities making it easier for Democrats to effectively oppose GOP policies. The fight for statehouse control is also vital for winning future battles over the redrawing of important legislative district maps. Midterm elections generally favor the party that doesn't control the White House. Still, it's unlikely Democrats can win enough seats to capture the majority in state legislatures this year. This week's news summary was compiled by Bob Nixon. For Between the Lines, I'm Anna Manzo.

0: It's been more than 5 months since U.S. President Donald Trump and Israeli Prime Minister Benjamin Netanyahu launched their war in Iran and Israel's subsequent air assault and ground invasion of Lebanon. As peace talks have broken down and the critical Strait of Hormuz remains closed, Iran has increasingly been able to penetrate the air defenses of U.S. military installations across the region, killing and wounding American soldiers. News reports maintain that the Pentagon is now facing a shortage of sophisticated and expensive interceptor missiles that could alter the course of this conflict. In recent weeks, Yemen's Iran-backed Houthi rebels launched a series of drone and missile attacks targeting the Yemeni Red Sea port of Mocha, a major Saudi Aramco oil refinery, and commercial ships. The Houthis' naval blockade against Saudi Arabia has raised fears that they could close down the strategic Bab el-Mandeb Strait, further disrupting oil tanker traffic and maritime trade. Meanwhile, Iran announced on August 9th that it's close to a final pact with Oman to define new shipping lanes through the Strait of Hormuz. Middle East observers say the Mecca Joint Defense Agreement, signed by Saudi Arabia, Turkey, and Pakistan on August 7th, is a response to declining confidence in Washington's ability to effectively protect its regional allies. Your reporter spoke with Jennifer Lowenstein, former Associate Director of Middle Eastern Studies at the University of Wisconsin-Madison. Here she assesses recent developments in the war, including Iran's declaration that it will not reopen the Strait of Hormuz until the U.S. lifts its naval blockade, withdraws regional troops, removes sanctions, pays war reparations, releases Iranian frozen assets, and ends attacks on Iranian allies.
1: We're in a kind of game of chicken where each side is waiting for the other one to blink. The truth is the Iranians have got more leverage at this point than the United States does. And of course, they are more than fed up with the way the Trump administration has handled any negotiations that have gone on between them. And all of this was brought on unnecessarily. We started the war. It's a war of aggression under international law. Aggression is the supreme international war crime. And that's what the United States and Israel committed on February 28th by attacking Iran when there was absolutely no reason to attack Iran. So we've seen bombings and destruction on both sides, obviously more on Iran, although they targeted the Gulf states very heavily, at least in the first phase. Then we saw a temporary ceasefire. Then we saw more bombing. And then the MOU, which Trump, he claimed it was just perfect and it would be great and everything would go back to normal. But when Trump says something like that, you can't take his word for it because things were normal, quote unquote, before we started this war. The Straits of Hormuz were open. Iran was so close to signing a nuclear agreement that was considered better than the 2015 JCPOA, and the Omani negotiator got on American television to try to tell people that this was agreed upon and that this was better and we should take it, and instead we ended up bombing Iran. So there we are, and the Iranians are basically now a more hardline government than they were when we started this, and are basically making all kinds of demands on the Americans that Trump claims he will have nothing to do with. So that's where we are. I mean, like I said at the beginning, this has come down to which side is going to blink first. I suspect it'll be the Americans, and that it'll be said under some lie about how the Iranians are desperate to speak to us, and so therefore he's going to start up negotiations again. Or he'll go back to bombing, which will prove absolutely nothing, because we're not going to defeat Iran militarily. Now, with this new defense pact between Saudi Arabia, Turkey, and Pakistan, I think that's very important for people to understand. First of all, the most important thing that people have to realize about why this pact was agreed upon in the first place is that the Americans have basically proven themselves unreliable partners in guaranteeing security of these states and others in the Gulf. And these countries got together, signed a defense pact, one that Egypt may join, and there's some talk that Jordan may join it. This is not because they suddenly want to gang up and go to war against Iran. We don't really know what the long-term implication of such a pact will mean. Immediately, it's more symbolic than anything else. It's more a hardening of these alliances where they have said an attack on one will be perceived as an attack on all of them. So it is, you know, it is a threatening pact in that sense. But the most important thing to understand is that if the Americans could guarantee the security of these states and others, it would never have come into being.
0: Much of the conflict, Jennifer, now centers on the terms under which the Strait of Hormuz will reopen to tanker and cargo traffic. Tell us about the negotiations going on between Iran and the neighboring nation of Oman, which is located right on the Strait of Hormuz.
1: Yeah, it makes perfect sense for the Iranians and the Omanis to be negotiating because they are the two countries whose territory borders the Straits of Hormuz. So this week of past negotiations with Oman is supposedly very close. We've been told that now, you know, every day for a week. But, you know, I believe they are probably, the Iranians and the Omanis are probably very close to announcing something in which both states will be involved in what happens in the Straits in terms of registering ships and allowing, you know, there may be two waterways, one in the south that goes into the Straits and one in the north that comes out of them. That line is not clear yet because they haven't given us any details. But I suspect it will be a solid agreement and one that we will have no choice but to accept.
0: That was Jennifer Lowenstein, former Associate Director of Middle Eastern Studies at the University of Wisconsin-Madison. Find more news and commentary on the current state of the U.S. war in Iran by visiting our Between the Lines website at btlonline.org. Progressive Democratic Party candidates, including members of Democratic Socialists of America, have won an impressive string of primary election victories across the U.S. this year. These include Michigan U.S. Senate candidate Dr. Abdul El-Sayed and gubernatorial candidate Cindy Hulsher of Kansas. Winning House candidates include Malak Kairos of Colorado, Chris Raab of Pennsylvania, Ana Lilia Mejia of New Jersey, Claire Valdez, and Daria Liza Avila Chevalier of New York, as well as mayoral candidates Janice Lewis-George of Washington, D.C., and Nithya Raman of Los Angeles. In response to the success of the progressive left this year, prominent Democratic Party leaders like President Bill Clinton advisor James Carville and former DNC chair Jamie Harrison have angrily denounced the Democratic Socialist wing of the party. The Israeli lobby group AIPAC has spent more than $60 million on primary campaigns to defeat progressive candidates, while the corporate-funded group Third Way recently announced it will spend $15 million to discredit progressive and Democratic Socialist candidates ahead of the 2026 midterm elections. Your reporter spoke with Branko Marcetic, a Jacobin staff writer whose recent article, Centrist Dems Really Do Hate the Left More Than Trump, which examines the Democrats' intra-party conflict. Here he assesses the significance of progressive candidate primary victories and efforts to unify the party before the November midterm election.
2: The Democratic base has, in a way, I don't want to say they moved left, because actually if you look at polling for a long time, the Democratic electorate has been pretty much in line on policy with, you know, what a lot of kind of progressive or socialist candidates are putting forward. But I think what you're seeing now is that the Democratic voter base is now feels emboldened and feels like previously they were worried about certain things like electability and that, you know, you had to have a more centrist kind of candidate to win elections. And I think that idea has now come out of favor. And so you're seeing the electorate, the Democratic voters, actually starting to pick candidates that align with them in terms of what they actually really believe and not just thinking about kind of trying to psychoanalyze some imaginary centrist voter. So I think that is playing a big role. I think another thing is that the Democratic establishment, which has previously been able to pretty successfully sort of dictate the way the election is going to happen, pretty successfully been able to sort of, for lack of a better term, discipline its own voters and sort of tell them, you know, which candidates they should really be voting for. The Democratic establishment has really been delegitimized in the eyes of its own voters, not just because of the loss to Trump in 2024, that was major, but then also the decision after that to basically sort of take this approach to Trump that was widely perceived by the voters as kind of just them doing nothing, rolling over and playing dead, to use the term that Democratic strategist James Carville described what Democrats should do in the age of Trump. And so without that kind of disciplining factor, voters, I think, are a lot more kind of inclined to choose candidates they might not otherwise have gone with, and to sort of disregard the wishes of the establishment, you know, which we did see in Michigan. The last thing I would say that we're seeing is

0: And I think what's happened now is that voters understand, you know, when UDP, United Democracy Project, is spending money, they know that that's AIPAC, and they know that that is money that they don't want to be influencing their elections. This has become sort of an issue and an outrage on the sort of broad left of the spectrum. And I think all of that has kind of contributed to seeing this surge of insurgent candidates winning elections all over the place.
1: Well, now that Dr. El-Sayed won the nomination, he's being viciously attacked in a blatant, hateful, Islamophobic campaign conducted by the Trump administration, Republicans in general, invoking fear and bigotry against Arab and Muslim Americans. Yeah, what do you make of this campaign? It's over the top, just attacking people for their religion and the color of their skin. Of course, not surprising, given Donald Trump's and the way he's conducted his presidency and a very uncompromisingly white supremacist agenda. But what do you think is going to happen with this line of attack, both on Dr. El-Sayed? And they certainly were going to repeat that all across the country wherever they can.
0: Yeah, I mean, I think it certainly smacks of desperation. It does not speak of a confident campaign that can actually debate on some of these issues. You know, I mean, Sayed's positions, I think, are broadly popular, Medicare for All, again, sort of opposition to data center construction. That stuff is really going to be what voters really care about. And the determination to not talk about that, just to sort of try and play to people's most base kind of hateful instincts, I think reflects a little bit of the unwillingness to touch some of those topics. As for what it's going to do or whether it's going to work, I mean, I suspect, to be honest, that this may be a misreading of the American electorate. There isn't really many signs that, you know, Americans, especially in 2026, harbor these sort of hateful, bigoted attitudes. Don't get me wrong, there are many people who do. Is it a majority position? I'm not sure it is. It's a very different country from even 20 years ago in the post-September 11 period. And in fact, we just saw in primaries the next day, one of the most Islamophobic, bigoted members of Congress who was endorsed by Trump ended up losing the Republican primary. So, I mean, if a Trump-backed Republican who is coasting on his hatred of Muslims cannot even win a GOP primary, that cannot even take him to a top spot among Republican voters, I find it difficult to believe that this is going to work among the electorate as a whole in Michigan. But we'll see. Perhaps I'll be proven wrong.
1: That was Branko Marcetic, a Jacobin Magazine staff writer. Find links to his recent articles on progressive Democratic candidate primary election victories by visiting our Between the Lines website at btlonline.org.

0: On July 28th, 16-year-old Colt Gray was sentenced to life in prison without the possibility of parole for killing two students and two teachers in September 2024 at Appalachie High School in Windsor, Georgia, when he was 14 years old. The judge in the case ruled that the boy showed permanent incorrigibility because of his online obsession with mass shooters. 2 days later, his father, Colin Gray, was sentenced to 15 years in prison for providing his son the weapon used in the mass shooting. From a time when juveniles under 18 were permitted to be executed in the U.S., the U.S. Supreme Court in more recent years outlawed the death penalty and imposed other restrictions on punishment for minors. Life without parole is now the most serious sentence meted out to juveniles. Between the Lines' Melinda Tuhu spoke with Josh Rovner, a senior research analyst with a Sentencing Project, a Washington, D.C.-based nonprofit where he focuses on youthful offenders and works to keep juveniles out of the adult court system. Here he talks about several important court rulings regarding juvenile sentences and what Colt Gray can expect as he begins his lifetime behind bars.
1: You know, the clock generally starts on this with a case in 2005, which banned the death penalty for people under the age of 18. Prior to that ruling, there were about 176

0: people under the age of 18 who were executed for crimes committed while they were teenagers, while they were under the age of 18. And that ruling in 2005 overruled earlier Supreme Court ruling that in fact held that it was constitutional to execute 16 and 17-year-olds, that people under 16 were not eligible for execution. So that ruling, the one in 2005, is Roper v. Simmons. And from there, the Supreme Court went about limiting other extreme sentencing. The next ruling that came was just 5 years later in a case out of Florida for a young person who had been sentenced to life without parole. Keeping in mind that having banned the death penalty, life without parole was the most serious sentence that you could give to a person under the age of 18. And that case out of Florida was about someone who had not committed murder, who had committed a very serious offense nevertheless. But the court said that because the most serious punishments need to be held for the most serious crimes, and things that are not murder are not the most serious crimes, that that teenager couldn't be sentenced to life without parole. That case was Graham v. Florida. Now, having banned execution, having limited life without parole to only the most serious offenses, the question then became who could receive life without parole? And that's the case that gets the most attention here. And this is the Miller v. Alabama decision in 2012, where the Supreme Court did not ban life without parole for people under the age of 18 in the same way that they banned the death penalty for people under the age of 18. But they did say that life without parole could not be an automatic mandatory minimum for young people who were convicted of homicide. There had to be a separate hearing in which factors involving the youth of the offender, their maturity, their home life, their disabilities, their specific involvement in the case, factors like this had to be considered before issuing a life without parole sentence. And that was really an important change because it understood that simply knowing what crime a young person was guilty of did not define who they were.
1: Can a state rule out the sentence of life without parole for someone convicted of a crime before they're 18, or do the Supreme Court decisions make that impossible?
0: No, absolutely. Many states have, in fact, banned life without parole for juveniles. Several of them did that before the Miller decision and the other ones that I talked about. It was only a handful of states. But having given the guidance by the Supreme Court that you couldn't have a mandatory minimum of life without parole, most states that went about reforming their sentencing strictures for people under 18 banned life without parole entirely. So today, we have 28 states, a majority of states have banned life without parole for people under the age of 18. And there's five other states that still have life without parole on their books, but have no one serving the term. Because the courts, given the opportunity to issue another sentence, did not issue life without parole.
1: What about mental health for young people? And this kid obviously was very troubled and should have had mental health care, and obviously shouldn't have had a father who gave him a semi-automatic weapon. Is there any hope that they could get education or mental health care or any kind of socialization in prison in Georgia?
0: Listen, this all starts with the mistaken belief that you can try a 14-year-old as if they're an adult, that you can send a 14-year-old to adult court based on the horrendous crime that he committed with the assistance of his father. Sending a teenager to the adult system means that they are not provided any of the things that the juvenile system offers them. So the psychologists, the psychiatrists in the system, the teachers in the system are ones who serve teenagers who are used to doing so. And by charging a young person as if they're an adult and then convicting them as if they're an adult, you have said that that person is not eligible to receive any of the services of the youth justice system at all. So, no, you are not doing anything to heal him.
2: That was Josh Rovner, a senior research analyst with the Sentencing Project. 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

0: 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Our theme music was written by Richard Hill and performed by Mikata. 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
5: Oh, you know, I never really had a sense of being famous, and I think because being a comedian, comedians are really the workhorses of the entertainment world, and so we're not celebrated in the same way as like an ingenue or movie star. 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I want to be an American.
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6: In the news, six local London councils are resisting the trans bathroom ban, while two New York lawmakers are moving to legalize bathhouses. Also, Michigan's Democratic Senate primary, a gay-straight alliance lawsuit in Virginia, and the heart-wrenching story of three Ghanaian lesbian asylum seekers deported to Cameroon by the U.S.
7: Then, special guest comedian and activist Margaret Cho shows another side of herself. 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
8: I'm Jeb Bakke.
9: And I'm Chris Wilson.
8: With News Wrap, a summary of some of the news in or affecting LGBTQ communities around the world for the week ending August 8th, 2026.
9: Six London councils have pledged to defy the United Kingdom ban on transgender people's use of single-sex facilities. Guidance from the Equality and Human Rights Commission is now taking full effect in England, Wales, and Scotland. The only exception to the code EHRC, first published in June, is Northern Ireland, where the rights of transgender citizens to use gendered facilities are not impacted. Under the EHRC's guidance, the use of single-sex spaces is determined by sex assigned at birth rather than current gender. The leaders of Hackney, Haringey, Lambeth, Lewisham, Southwark, and Waltham Forest met the implementation of the code on August 5th with a joint statement vowing to keep their services inclusive. Their open letter to Women and Equalities Minister Bridget Phillipson read in part, "We won't put our staff in the impossible position of policing entry to public spaces. We have an unshakable commitment to ensuring that Trans Plus residents can access services safely, with dignity, and free from discrimination or harassment." EHRC Chair Marianne Stevenson found what she called potentially a degree of performativity in the 6 London Council's letter. She told Times Radio, "Once they talk to the legal department, they will realize that they are obliged to follow the law." Lambeth Borough's council has instructed legal officers to examine the legal viability of refusing to implement the code. The boroughs are not alone in their opposition. The investigative UK nonprofit, The Good Law Project, has launched a judicial review of the code. Their challenge argues that the code is a violation of transgender people's legal human rights.
8: The people of Michigan have chosen the contentious progressive candidate, Dr. Abdul Al-Sayed, to be the Democratic U.S. Senate candidate for the upcoming general election. A son of Egyptian immigrants and a proud Muslim, Dr. Al-Sayed weathered smear campaigns, Islamophobia, and millions of dollars in pro-Israel-funded advertising to beat U.S. Representative Haley Stevens. El-Sayed's human rights-forward campaign overcame his financial disadvantage. It also garnered him an endorsement from the Michigan Democratic Party LGBT&A caucus, where he spoke in April of this year.
10: Rights are rights are rights are rights, and we will stand with them every single day. So what you get with me is somebody who understands two things. Number one, I will never back down when somebody's rights are at risk. So when they come and tell us that it's okay for us to throw away trans rights or LGBT rights or gay rights or lesbian rights, I'm going to be the first up there to say, no, you will not take away rights in these United States of America.
8: Dr. Al-Sayed is a Rhodes Scholar, epidemiologist, and former head of Wayne County's Department of Health. His opponent, establishment-backed Representative Stevens, was aided by $62 million in advertising, over half of which came from the American Israel Public Affairs Committee. AIPAC has been receiving increased public scrutiny for their financial influence in U.S. elections. Stevens spent 9 times the amount of her progressive opponent, making this year's Michigan Democratic primary the most expensive ever, according to the New York Times. El-Sayed will now face Republican Mike Rogers. Trump-endorsed candidate Rogers is a former FBI agent who scored a consistent 0 out of 100 on the Human Rights Campaign's scorecard while he served in Congress from 1995 to 2001. Polls show the two candidates are neck and neck for November's general election. If Dr. Abdul El-Sayed wins, he'll be the first Muslim senator in U.S. history.
9: Two New York City lawmakers have proposed a bill to legalize bathhouses. It has been 4 decades since deeply closeted New York Mayor Ed Koch and the City Health Council effectively banned the establishments during the height of the AIDS epidemic. Bathhouses have long provided a space for intimate encounters and community connection for queer men. However, the spread of HIV ushered in political and media-led condemnation of the sites before substantial scientific evidence was developed. The raids, the policies, and the bans that resulted in the 1980s still impact those spaces today. The new proposal to overturn the 40-year-old laws came from gay state senator Eric Boucher of the 47th District and gay assembly member Tony Simone of the 75th District. Boucher spoke to New York radio station 1010 Winds last week about the current state of bathhouses in the city.
11: People are going to these kind of facilities, but they're unlicensed, they're underground, they're unregulated. This would bring those out of the shadows and also provide opportunity for public health intervention, testing, information about STIs.
9: If the bill goes through, it would follow similar recent decriminalization of bathhouses in Minneapolis and San Francisco.
8: Two Virginia middle school students are filing a federal lawsuit after being denied the right to form a gay-straight alliance club at their school. The American Civil Liberties Union representing the youngsters asserts that the King George Middle School repeatedly changed the rules for forming a club as a means of blocking the creation of a GSA chapter. The dispute began in 2025 when a seventh grader identified as ZJW sought to establish a gay-straight alliance after experiencing discrimination at school. Pressure from a group of parents convinced the school board to place the proposed GSA on hold while it established a stricter policy for the formation of a club. When the ACLU first sent a letter to the school board warning that their denial of the GSA club violates federal law, the board then adopted a new policy banning all non-curricular organizations. After the new policy, the school board authorized a number of groups to operate as so-called curricular clubs, just not the GSA. The ACLU is calling out the school board's double standard. They are suing for the plaintiff students' First Amendment and equal access protections. The trial, titled ZJW versus King George School Board, was filed in the U.S. District Court for the Eastern District of Virginia. They demand the authorization of the GSA and an end to discriminatory practices.
9: Finally, three lesbian asylum seekers are speaking out about being deported from the U.S. They fled anti-LGBTQ persecution in their home country of Ghana in 2024. That was the year that Ghana's Supreme Court upheld a colonial-era law that criminalizes adult consensual same-sex relations. They were legally protected from being returned to Ghana, but in January they were sent to a government compound in Cameroon, despite having zero ties to that country. The United States has cut deals worth millions of dollars to persuade countries to accept its deportees, as revealed in a Agence France-Presse investigation. Threats of visa restrictions were also part of the campaign to pressure countries to hold refugees captive. Since some people cannot legally be returned to their countries of origin, the Trump administration maintains that nothing prevents it from sending them to a third country. Altogether, 36 Africans with no connection to Cameroon have been shipped there. Deutsche Welle News Africa spoke to the three Ghanaian women keeping their identities anonymous for their safety. They say their hands and feet were bound during their flight from the U.S. to Cameroon. One of them told her story through a voice actor. They landed in the capital city of Yaoundé earlier this year. They say they were kept in a government compound for approximately 2 months and were only permitted to leave during daylight hours after staging a hunger strike. Their asylum applications have yet to receive a ruling. With no identity documents or clear legal status, they are barred from working. In addition to the harsh conditions they face in Cameroon, the trio is now at risk for deportation back to Ghana. Human Rights Watch has declared that these expulsions of asylum seekers violate international law and should be rejected.
8: That's News Wrap, global queer news with attitude, for the week ending August 8th, 2026. Follow the news in your area and around the world. An informed community is a strong community.
9: News Wrap was written by Jeb Bakke, produced by Lucia Chappelle and Brian DeShazer, and brought to you by you.
8: Thank you. 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For This Way Out, I'm Jeb Bakke. Stay healthy.
9: And I'm Chris Wilson. Stay safe.
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0: She was still a teenager when she started doing stand-up in San Francisco comedy clubs in the early 1980s, so her fearless humor has been challenging stereotypes and celebrating the queer community for a good 5 decades now. Iconic comedian, actor, musician, and outspoken LGBTQ plus activist Margaret Cho spoke to Michael Taylor Gray of KPFK Los Angeles, home of IMRU, public radio's oldest queer radio show.
1: I've always been, you know, just attracted to gay men. Sometimes you will inherit a gay from your mother. That's very common, where you get a hand-me-down gay. You remember your Uncle Ron. Well, Ron is going to babysit you from now on because Ron got a DUI. So then you have an old gay man and a little girl, which is the best relationship possible. That is a power couple.
2: Margaret, as I was preparing for our conversation today, I kept thinking that your life doesn't really fit into a list of accomplishments. It feels more like a story told in chapters. If you're willing, I'd love to begin with chapter one. Chapter one, the making of Margaret. Now, you grew up in San Francisco, and you've described it as a place filled with old hippies, drag queens, burnouts, and Chinese families. I love that description because it sounds wonderfully chaotic.
3: Well, we're Korean, but there were a lot of Chinese people. There were a lot of Chinese and Irish people in our neighborhood, which was the Sunset District. And so there was a kind of like a West Side Story vibe happening.
2: Mm-hmm.
3: Yeah, but it was really, we were Korean, so we were a little bit different. And the biggest change was when my parents purchased a gay bookstore in 1978, which was called Paperback Traffic, and it was on Polk Street, which was the big gay neighborhood in San Francisco, along with the Castro. And it was a very good time to be a young gay man in that era, because it taught me that being gay was exciting and fun and not only normal, but preferred. Because all of the businesses on that block catered to gay men. We had a hamburger stand called Hot and Hunky. There were bars that had drag shows every night. And, you know, the guys on the street would go out dressed up as cowboys and leather men. And it was like gay pride every day, you know, because they'd all come from their small towns. And we're now here in this magical city where everybody was gay.
2: Well,
3: so... Yeah.
2: I love the description of where you grew up, because it sounds wonderfully chaotic. And when you look back now, how did growing up in that neighborhood shape the person and eventually the comedian you became?
3: Well, it taught me a lot. Like, people that worked for my father were the first people to celebrate and follow Harvey Milk.
2: Wow.
3: And his political career. You know, they were all, you know, canvassing for him and volunteering for him. And, you know, his election was such an exciting moment for politics. But then when he was assassinated, it was this unbelievable tragedy that nobody could cope with, you know, and it was a really, really scary time. And then shortly after that, AIDS came into the picture, which completely decimated our whole community, as it did worldwide. But we felt it so deeply because it was all young men.
2: Do you and your family remember the day that Harvey was assassinated? Do you remember that time?
3: Yes, I remember it very distinctly because everybody in our school was alerted to that, because it was also the mayor who was killed, and they were in City Hall in the rotunda. So it was this momentary, like, stop everything. Probably reminiscent of the Kennedy assassination, you know, like not that long before. It was like 14 years before that.
2: Yeah.
3: So, you know, it was that feeling of everything stopped, you know, where how could our city officials, who are mayor and Harvey Milk, our city supervisor, be murdered in City Hall? It was really, really shocking.
2: Yes, shocking for sure. And that's something that still resonates with our community to this very day. But I can't take my mind off of where you grew up, your neighborhood. Now, one of the things that strikes me is that for many people growing up around the people that you've described in your neighborhood, in the neighborhood itself, it almost sounds unusual for most. But for you, it was your normal. Now, did growing up in that environment teach you very early on that there wasn't just one way to live your life?
3: Yes, and that it was better to be gay because
2: I'll testify to that.
3: Yes, you had the advantage of a kind of like being on the new frontier of life. You know, we were inventing the way to live. I mean, we had some prior examples, of course, historically, but in general, this was like, oh, this is all new when society's accepting of it. You know, it was gay chic. So people were kind of like, oh, gay lifestyles were very normal and very acceptable. And, you know, and it was sort of led by very young people, you know, and so it was really exciting. And it wasn't until AIDS came along that really all came crashing down, you know, and it was really terrifying. And then to not have government support around AIDS, you know, really led to a lot of political activism. That politicized me. You know, I was really a very early participant in ACT UP and Queer Nation and things like that, where we're raising money for people living with HIV and AIDS. And I even got dosed by Brownie Mary, who was a very important figure in San Francisco.
2: Wow.
3: She was constantly getting arrested because she was baking cannabis laced goodies for people in hospice.
2: So you grew up awfully fast. You grew up awfully fast.
3: She saw me and she was a fan and she gave me a pot brownie and I'm still high. It was so strong.
2: I believe you.
3: I mean, it was so strong. And so, you know, champions like that were around, around the AIDS, which was a pandemic. You know, and so it taught me how to be political in different ways where, you know, she was being in service to all of the men dying and trying to give them an appetite again, because that was something that was lost. You know, so it was important to live then and to see how people could be political and of service in their own way.
2: Yeah. Yes. Now, I've always believed that comedians are incredible observers before they're performers. Now, were you that kid that was quietly watching everyone else, or were you always the one trying to make the room laugh?
3: Oh, yeah. No, I was very introverted. I'm still very introverted. I am an observer, and I'm not particularly demonstrative unless when I'm in performance mode where that's required of me. But that, to me, is very much not natural to who I am. I'm a homebody. I prefer the company of cats and dogs to people. So I'm quiet. Yeah. But I love comedy. I like to do what I do. And so I like to watch and see what's going on. And then I have my performance thing. And so it's just different. Most comedians are like that.
2: I agree. I mean, I remember Lucille Ball, when she was on in performance mode on her show, and people expected that person to show up on talk shows, but she was very introverted in that way.
3: Yes.
2: She was not the same person. Now, you've spoken over the years about feeling like an outsider. Now, before comedy gave you a voice, what did it feel like being that young Margaret trying to figure out where she belonged?
3: I think, it was very tough, you know, but I had a voice very young. I started comedy when I was 14.
2: Yeah, I can't
3: so
2: believe
3: I
2: that.
3: Had, you know, a platform to kind of do my thing super early. And early opportunities to do shows with AIDS fundraising. I did my first shows in drag bars, in gay bars. They were the first places to give me an opportunity. And they love a little girl. They love a little girl. It's perfect.
2: You so make us laugh.
3: Yeah, I was the belle of the ball. I was really celebrated very early on, which it gave me a lot of confidence, which I think helped me, of course. And I was doing television pretty early on. So I was very lucky.
2: Yeah, because most teenagers are trying desperately not to stand out, and you chose to stand alone under a spotlight in front of strangers.
3: Yes, and it was really a great decision. And I, you know, I kind of forfeited a lot of my childhood. I forfeited a lot of my young adulthood. I didn't go to college. I didn't have an education, but I sort of got one education in life in a way. So that's good.
2: Not long after that early start at 14, I still am trying to wrap my head around that, you were opening for Jerry Seinfeld. That was an extraordinary leap for someone so young. Did it feel surreal at the time, or were you simply too busy trying to survive each performance to appreciate what had happened?
3: Well, both. You know, it was completely surreal, but also I was just trying to be counted as like an adult, you know, even though I really wasn't. And, you know, and I was really lucky because I was protected by a lot of people around me. I was really safe in that environment, which is really, I think, unusual.
2: That's
3: which is
2: incredible.
3: Good.
2: Yeah.
3: Yeah.
2: Margaret, you were still incredibly young when your career took off. One minute you're performing in comedy clubs, and before long you're on television, touring nationally, and suddenly millions of people think they know who Margaret Cho is. I'm curious, what happens to your sense of identity when fame arrives before you've really had the chance to finish becoming yourself?
3: Oh, you know, I never really had a sense of being famous, and I think because being a comedian, comedians are really the workhorses of the entertainment world, and so we're not celebrated in the same way as like an ingenue or movie star. Comedians always have to work for it. I mean, so I've never really felt the impact of fame, or I don't even know. Like nowadays, I don't even think about that as a factor because it doesn't affect my life at all. I'm totally incognito everywhere I go. So it's never an issue.
2: Now, one of the things that I've taken away from our conversation is that every chapter of your life seems to have led naturally into the next one, which brings us to today. Your newest tour is called Cholagarchy. You've returned to political comedy at a moment when the country feels especially divided. Why did this feel like the right time for this conversation?
3: It's the only time. If we don't get our country back, we'll lose it forever. And I don't want to lose it forever. I love this country. I want to be an American. I'm very proud to be. I was born here. And I will not have crazy, homophobic, transphobic, racists control the narrative of what this country is supposed to be. And so, you know, we've got to use all of our abilities, whatever they are, to wrench it back out of the claws of
2: the
3: a cloth, very small-minded
2: right.
3: man. Yeah.
2: Mm-hmm. Yeah. Yes. And thank you for that activism. Now, you're also acting, continuing to tour, taking on new creative challenges, and audiences are seeing you in projects like Percy Jackson, The Olympians, which I love. And
3: yes,
2: after
3: I love
2: all,
3: that show.
2: I love it. After all these years, what still excites your curiosity, Margaret Cho?
3: Well, I love acting. I think it's so tremendous. My new movie, I Want Your Sex, which by the incredible auteur Greg Araki, gay cinema genius, incredible guy. His first movie in 12 years. It's so exciting. So that comes out later this month, and I'm so in love with the film, and I'm so excited to be in it. And you know, it's my second film with him. I was in Doom Generation 30 years ago, so it's great to work with him again. And so, you know, I love being able to slip into other people and other people's lives and other people's dreams. You know, this is his dream, and so I love being a part of it. Oh, I'm just a very spicy old lady. Like, I just
2: spicy
3: love,
2: old lady.
3: Yeah, I love my cats. I love my dog. I love my plants, and I love doing comedy and being out there. And you know, I was really excited to be able to participate in Heartland Pride this last weekend in Omaha, and I was in Kansas City Pride the month before, so I've had an amazing Pride season. I'm just a spicy lady who has fun. Well, your voice is the most important. Your opinion is the most important, and really remind yourself that your life is yours, and it's short, and it goes by really fast. So own it. Take ownership of your life. Find out what you want to do. Find out who you are. It's worth it. It's the best journey. But the journey to you is the odyssey that we all need to take.

0: That was comedian Margaret Cho in conversation with Michael Taylor Gray. 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

0: 1-2, 1-2.
1: Hey! Yeah. It's like, right. They run this, right.

0: They shaped like fruit. Like, you know what I'm saying? They got some
1: I like this.
2: I know why people do with that with me, man.
0: I just seen where I'm from. Like, man, don't be talking to them like they animals or something. But, man, you make a want to whistle.
2: I ain't gonna lie. You keep it on.

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That's when I realized this shit was bigger than me. Bigger than me.

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I gotta come back and tell the greatest story they never told. This must be the feeling that you get when you know you close, and you know it's a way in even when the doors are closed. And realize this is bigger than me.

0: love you, even when you do stupid things that I have warned you about. You must get that from your daddy. I'm just kidding. You know I love you. You listening?
1: Yeah, I'm listening. I love you too.
0: In a way, I feel like I'm living through you. Sometimes it feels like I got another chance at everything.
1: Damn, that's deep. You feel like that? I kind of feel the same way though sometimes.
0: Yeah.
1: With all the luck that's going on, it feel like this is like my second time doing this. I know that sounds crazy, but you know, I don't know why I always imagine myself as like someone who failed at everything he ever did in life, you know, and I got to the end of life and just regretted it all, and somehow this is my chance to go back and get it all right. And when I wake up with that mindset, you know, it completely changes my hunger, how I approach the whole day. And if you decide to live your life like that, then, man, I guarantee we'll live life to our best potential.
2: It's that simple. It's all about living in the moment.
1: Period.

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This is your man, Jay Elemento, on the Hip Hop Express Show on 90.1 FM radio here at WEFT. We are streaming online at WEFT.org, and we do have a number that we always have for people to call in if you want to request songs or just talk to us, 217-359-9338. I know this is the first time you heard my voice tonight. I am here by myself. Zen is actually at an event, and it's still going on tonight. It's the live comedy and open mic night at the Literary. It's going on from 6 o'clock to 8 a.m. So if you're just not hearing this and you're at the crib and you're chilling, you want something to do, you can get outside. We also have that. The Friday Night Live is going on right now. It's been started, I think. 6 o'clock is when they started playing music. I don't know who's playing tonight, but it's early and there's quite a few people out already enjoying the music. And, you know, they not blowing bubbles, but they got that little, you know, they doing bubbles down there. But I don't see no kids yet. It's just adults. But they having fun, though. I wish I was out there. I hope everybody's been safe throughout all the storm and been safe and just enjoying the last of the summer, because school is starting back for some and most of everybody. I'm happy to be out of school and just working. But it is a process, and I appreciate everybody getting through the process and keep on doing what you're doing. Another thing, the views and opinions expressed on air are solely those of the speaker and do not necessarily represent those of WEFT Champaign, Prayer Air Incorporated, Station Management, the Board of Directors, or the WEFT Associates. One last thing. The Culture Series is happening this summer, which is almost over, in downtown Champaign in conjunction with the Beat Music Series. Food, storytelling, creativity, and community are celebrated, bringing together local downtown businesses, artists, musicians, performers, and entrepreneurs. 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And that will be all that I have for you in the meantime, because y'all going to hear my voice here back in about 20 or 30 minutes or so with more things to talk about for the weekend and for the last things of summer. So I hope y'all enjoying the music and y'all vibing and y'all safe outside. The rain and the storm is not relevant at this moment, but I understand that there has been damage in certain areas throughout Bloomington, Danville, Champaign. I hope that everyone is safe, that there was nobody hurt or harmed. I know that there has been damage to places, so I hope that you are, anybody that's out there that has had any trouble throughout the last couple of days, I hope that you are able to get right and stay positive. And just know that everything gonna be all good. It ain't gonna last long. Just know that. Like I said, we're gonna get back to the music. What we got next is some Hypno by T.I. and Rocky.

should be hurting. But you still gotta say, hey, it's only the day, yeah? This part of the process. It's nothing that's for me that's gonna miss me. If it missed me, then it wasn't for me.

What's going on, Champagne Urbana? This your boy, JLMNO, back with a couple PSAs. I'm not going to be here for too long. I just wanted to keep y'all in a music mode tonight. Less talk and more music. That's how I felt like tonight should be. Zemek is not only the host of WEFT's Wednesday night soundtrack show called Frame Noise, but he is also a film score. A movie with his original score will be screened at this year's Pens to Lens celebration on Saturday, August 15th at the Virginia Theater. The title of the film is Window Man, directed by Andrew Stengel with the screenplay by sixth grader Alyssa Chen. For more information, thevirginia.org. And lastly, the final Jazz in the Park concert event will be held on Thursday, August 20th at Sunset Ridge Park in West Champaign. The music starts at 6 p.m. and offers a chance to relax under the evening sky to a soundtrack of live local jazz. 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And for more information, champagneparks.org. I hope that everybody has been enjoying this. I don't know what kind of Friday it's been, other than rainy. It's been dry now, so I do hope it feels good outside. I'm trying to look outside and see right now how Friday Night Live is looking. I don't hear any music right now. I think they're taking a break. And I don't see any notifications about rain, so I'm hoping that we still have music going on. But I definitely missed a notification stating thunderstorms that are scattered. So I don't know. Maybe it may be sprinkling and coming our way. Hopefully not. If it does, just be safe. Pay attention to the forecast just to make sure that you are in good hands, or at least just being safe and making sure that you're good, okay? And it's going to be getting dark soon, and y'all know how it is around here. A lot of condolences. Condolences to the kid that was lost this week. Shouldn't have to be going through that again, but we are. And I know as a community, we are hurt. And we always hope for better, but when are we going to get it, though? Don't know. But I hope that there is something that we are working towards that could just make sure that the kids are doing better in the community, safe in the community. Seems like every month there's something that that's going on, and we're talking about something else or dealing with another issue or the same issue and just repeating. Yes, a lot of people that was lost this week. So condolences to all the family, because I'm pretty sure some don't want to be mentioned. But that was the one that was on my mind. That was on my head kind of all week just from reading, because I go back and forth for work and be forgetting sometimes what goes on in the town of where I stay here in Champaign. Because I'm always out here. I see people, some of the same people all the time. Made a lot of friends and just new people in an area that I didn't grow up here, but, you know,